0: up in the AI chip giant NVIDIA. After shooting as high as $102 a barrel last week, Brent crude fell 6.3% to settle at $85 a barrel. Treasury yields moved lower in the bond market. The yield on the 10-year Treasury fell to 4.65%. Seth Sutel in New York.
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9: Or at least I learned about it during the break. She's a little bit early, but mother and baby are fine, and that's just grand. I spent the morning, I got up early today to do Fox and Friends. I came back from Florida. I'm vacationing in Maine, but they needed me to come in and talk about the Maine race, so I was happy to go. But Steve Ducey comes on before the segment, which I'll play for you in a second, and we spend 3 minutes talking about grandkids, because that's what people of our generation in television talk about. And Steve wrote a fabulous book on fatherhood a few years ago. I think he should write one on being a grandparent, because he's got that down too. But this is number 8 for me, and I'm a very, very happy grandfather again today. So I was on with Fox and Friends talking about Democrats this morning with Steve Ducey. Here is that exchange, cut number 2.
10: Fox News contributor Hugh Hewitt joins us right now. Hugh, you're actually in Maine, where, you know, we were just talking a little bit about how Troy Jackson is replacing Graham Plattner. And once again, here's somebody we don't know a lot about.
11: When you're up here, and I am vacationing in Maine, Steve, good morning to you. I have picked up a lot about Troy Jackson. He's a perennial candidate over decades. He was once a conservative Democrat who opposed abortion and who was a very hard right Democrat. Now he's gone all the way over to the DSA, campaigned with Graham Plattner. In between, he lost a race for Congress. He was on the ballot for governor. He ran for governor this year. He came in third. He's really a journeyman Democrat, but he's become more and more and more DSA. He ran with Graham Plattner as kind of his sidekick. Right. So he stepped in, but he's now hard left. He used to be hard right. He's not going to beat Susan Collins, who's the most powerful woman in the United States Congress. She's chairwoman of Appropriations. Everybody in Maine knows Susan Collins. You can't hear a bad word said about her up here. Mm-hmm. She's from the county, the far northern part of Maine, as is Troy Jackson. So I think Senator Collins has this locked up. She doesn't poll very well because independents don't answer their phone in Maine, and the Republicans love her, and even a lot of Democrats love Susan Collins. So I don't think one of these wacky DSA people, even one that's freshly minted like Troy Jackson, is going to beat her. Right. You look over at Michigan. I really don't know how Haley Stevens and Al Said is going to turn out. Democrat mainstream people are trying the best they can to push Haley Stevens over the top because she's a normie. She's a liberal, very liberal, right. But she's a normie. Al Said is anti-Israel, very sure. radical. So I just don't know what's going to happen up there.
12: Yeah, and then the winner of the Democrat primary in Michigan is going to square off against Mike Rogers. You know, Hugh, on the big wall here in Studio M, we've got some of the far left candidates that won primaries this election cycle. And after you listen to that woman go through the stuff they would like to see happen, like abolish the Senate and replace the Supreme Court and get rid of the Pentagon, it's extraordinary that those people all won in the United States of America. I mean, it flies in the face of everything this crazy country stood for over 250 years.
11: Yeah, they're from places that you and I have never been. You throw a dart at that board, and you're going to hit someone who wants to abolish prisons, who believes very much that we shouldn't have a border. They want more than three-quarters of your money in taxes. They think Cuba is actually a poster child for the left. They're very, very, very outside of the American mainstream. Mamdani got it started. Like, some parties make a transition well. We were Republicans. I am a Republican. We're lucky that Donald Trump came along, brought a lot of young people with him, including J.D. Vance, Marco sure. Rubio, a bunch of young Congress people, Tim Sheehy, Tom Cotton. Good bench. Over on the left side, they brought along a bunch of people. I will simply say they're nutty. You look at Kyros in Denver or Valdez or Chevalier in New York. These people are off the map. Yeah. So Mamdani started something that rolled downhill and they couldn't control. Now they got a bunch of people that if they win, Hakeem Jeffries will not be their leader because he's an old school lefty, right. not a radical. And that board, sure. that's a radical board.
12: Yeah, no kidding. Well, Hugh, thank you very much for getting up on your vacation in Maine. How many lobster rolls have you had during your vacation, do you think, so far?
11: We can't disclose that on the air, Steve. That's just simply not appropriate to be talking about.
12: All right.
11: But it's a wonderful vacation land. It's the most wonderful place in the country for vacation.
12: I think it is. Yeah, I think that's on their license plates up there. Hugh, thank you very much for joining us live.
9: I didn't. Ducey somehow knows vacation land is on the main license plate. What I really love is the Portland International Jetport, all nine gates of it. The Portland International Jetport. By the way, you can always run into Angus King or Susan Collins in the Portland International Jetport because they're going back and forth to the Beltway all the time. I should have added, Susan Collins is also on the Senate Intelligence Committee, which is a testament to the respect with which she is treated by her colleagues. She is the most powerful woman in Congress. Nancy Pelosi held that title until she stepped down as Speaker Leader, and now she's retiring. Susan Collins is the chairwoman of Appropriations. That doesn't mean she just sprinkles money over Maine, but when, for example, Bath Ironworks needs to have a clear path of orders for the Arleigh Burke destroyer, and we need more than they can make right now, she makes sure that's in the budget. When they need a seawall somewhere or disaster relief or they're trying to put in a new road to the middle of nowhere, Maine. Maine is gigantinormous, and it has a lot of unique infrastructure needs like other states that are gigantinormous but low population states have. She is also as humble and hardworking. I think when she's been on the show, she talks about, she began on the potato farm business at the age of 12. She made 10,000 consecutive Senate votes. 10,000 consecutive Senate votes. They're not going to beat her. They weren't going to beat her with Graham Plattner. They thought they were going to beat her with Sarah Gideon 6 years ago, and all the polls showed that, Susan Collins is behind. Susan Collins is being outspent. Sarah Gideon spent more than $40+ million, double what Susan Collins spent 6 years ago. And Sarah Gideon was kind of normie. And Susan Collins won by 8 or 9 points. I mean, because you can't poll Maine. Nobody answers their phone. And there is only one mark against Maine, which is the cell service is maybe the worst in the United States because of the very long coastline and the islands and all that kind of stuff. So the cell service, they got one cell tower up here and a hamster that takes a lot of the day off. So after that was done, serendipitously, Susan Collins, Pine Street supporting, it's called the Pine Street Pack, it's a supporter of Susan Collins, dropped their first ad about Tony Jackson, who was nominated on Saturday to replace the disgraced Graham Plattner. Cut number 5.
13: Troy Jackson bragged about being one of Graham Plattner's earliest supporters. When the news of Plattner's Nazi tattoo came out, Jackson stood with Plattner. When Plattner blamed women for getting raped because they get drunk, Jackson stood by Plattner. And when the media reported Plattner was violent toward women, Jackson stood again with Plattner.
14: I want to say thank you very much to Troy.
13: Don't be fooled by Troy Jackson. He's another phony we can't trust. Pine Tree Results Pack is responsible for the content of this advertising.
9: And not only is he a phony, I mean, he really has held every position you can hold. He's a journeyman, a perennial candidate, third place in the governor's race in June. So they just needed somebody to put on the ballot. I think Schumer's going to give up on this. I'll ask Senator Cotton that after the break. But in my interview with Steve Ducey, he referred to an interview yesterday Shannon Bream did with DSA National Co-Chair Megan Romer. Give a listen to this. Cut number 4, because Troy Jackson is DSA.
15: So we're going to put up on the screen a few of the things that are part of your platform. And I want to ask you, just give me sort of a true or false on these. Abolish the Senate.
16: True.
15: Okay. Replace the presidency and Supreme Court as we now know them. Abolish ICE.
16: Absolutely.
15: Abolish borders and give amnesty to anyone currently in the U.S. illegally.
16: As a long-term plan, yep.
15: Defund the Pentagon.
16: Absolutely.
15: Abolish prisons, at least in large part.
16: Yeah, again, that as part of a long-term program, yeah.
15: Okay, so no prisons. Government or public ownership of most large corporations.
16: Yeah, absolutely.
9: Yeah, absolutely. Okay, can we say nuts? Can we say abolish the... That's it. You know, there's only one article in the Constitution that may not be amended via Article 5, and that is the provision that each state shall have two senators. Exactly once. Always a great fun fact to know and tell in a trivia question. On its face, which part of the Constitution may not be amended? And it's the Senate may not be amended. So the DSA is for abolishing the Constitution. So Troy Jackson is for abolishing the Constitution. You vote for a DSA, you're just voting for a Marxist. Just understand that. Don't do that. Go to SusanCollins.com. Help her out. Throw her a contribution. Sign up if you're in Maine to help her. The precincts are pretty big in Maine. They're gigantenormous. But they're still going to raise money from Act Blue. Despite the investigation surrounding that shady operation. So Susan Collins needs your help. 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I'm going to ask Senator Cotton about her on the Intel Committee after the break. Stay tuned.
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7: Senator Cotton, I'm a bit of bullion. I'm a new grandfather today, so that's a bit of good news. Let me ask you about what I promised the audience. Senator Collins is facing a fellow named Troy Jackson. You work pretty closely with Senator Collins on the Intelligence Committee and you're chairman of the conference, of which she's been a member for a long time. How do you assess that race? More importantly, how do you assess Susan Collins?
8: Well, first off, Hugh, congratulations to you and the Fetching Mrs. Hewitt for your latest grandchild. That's very exciting news. Second, Susan Collins is an outstanding senator for the state of Maine. She works tirelessly. She's probably the hardest working senator in the U.S. Senate. Anytime you sit down with her in a meeting or a committee hearing, she has papers that are marked up in her own handwriting. She's a great voice for the Pine Tree State. Americans know her for her leadership on national security and biomedical research, and Mainers love her for that too. But I can tell you, just from Maine issues, Mainers couldn't hope to have a better senator. A few years back, when she was hosting one of her lunches that she does each year, when she caters lobster down from the Pine Tree State, it's pre-cracked, so people like me from Arkansas don't have to know how to eat lobster. So she calls it lazy lobster, which it tastes so good though I don't take offense to it. She described how the Biden administration was imposing regulations that threatened to put lobstermen out of business in Maine. And as you know, Hugh, that's a way of life up there. Not so much in places like Arkansas or the Rocky Mountain West, where we have a lot of Republican senators, But she does her homework so well, she's so compelling, so persuasive, that we all banded together to help her beat back this regulation and preserve Maine's way of life. So I think she's a great senator. The people of the state of Maine are very lucky to have her. I encourage everyone listening to go to SusanCollins.com to contribute. And if you're in Maine, don't just go there to contribute, but sign up and find out how you can help Susan Collins.
7: Now, I wanted to drill down a bit. You're chairman of the Intel Committee. It's a select committee, but I'm not really sure how one gets on it or how often it meets. Of course, highly secret. But how does one end up on that? Because she's on there, as is her seatmate, Angus Kang, independent from me.
8: That's a choice strictly by the two-party leaders. So for my time in the Senate, it was done by Senator McConnell and then last year by Senator Thune. But it's not a committee that's assigned just by seniority, as most committees are in the Senate. But as a select committee, it's chosen by the leadership, and that's because obviously it deals with very sensitive matters. And I think the leaders of the Senate want to make sure that senators there are going to handle those matters appropriately, as Susan obviously does. And for that matter, it's a very hardworking committee. I mean, we have by far the most meetings and the most hearings of any committee I have. It's just not widely known because it happens behind closed doors. But Susan juggles that along with being the chair of the very important Appropriations Committee and all of her other work. So again, I hope everyone listening will go to SusanCollins.com and find a way to help her in this election against a guy who may not have a Nazi tattoo, Hugh, but he has the same socialist views that Graham Platner did.
7: Oh, he's a journeyman, too. They were down to their last swing at bat, and they hit a ground ball dribbler easily field. Let me ask you about the Appropriations Committee. I know that you cross paths. You're on the Armed Services Committee, and you're responsible, that committee, for the National Defense Authorization Act. But then it's got to get funded by the Appropriations Committee, and that includes Bath Ironworks, where they make the Arleigh Burke destroyer. They build submarines in Portsmouth, which is in part shared by the Maine jurisdiction. I assume Senator Collins is a ferocious advocate for the national defense.
8: Yeah, very much so, Hugh. As a member of the Appropriations Committee, she's made sure that the shipbuilding industry, as well as all the military facilities in Maine, are well taken care of. She's an advocate for adding a second destroyer up there at Bath. She's been a passionate advocate for that. But it's just an example of how irresponsible the Democrats have become in their opposition to all things Trump, that they're willing to sacrifice their national security. They've blockaded, as you said, the National Defense Authorization Act. That means they've also blockaded the Intelligence Authorization Act, which passes along with the defense bill each year. They're blocking Susan's appropriations bills. She's tried to move a defense funding bill already this year, but the Democrats are united in blocking it all. They're blocking the reauthorization of Section 702 of the Foreign Intelligence Surveillance Act. It's probably our most important tool to collect intelligence, not just on terrorists, but on Iran and Russia and China and other adversaries. This is a across-the-board blockade by Democrats in the Senate that is imperiling our national security, and that's why every Democratic senator up for re-election should be called on the carpet for it.
7: Now, do you have any idea yet whether Republicans are going to give up and go to a continuing resolution, which is bad for the Pentagon, bad for the national defense, or use reconciliation to fund defense in the interim?
8: I don't think those are necessarily either or. I think it's probably prudent to pass a continuing resolution that would fund the government into November so the Democrats don't engage in the kind of reckless shutdown right before the election on October 1 that they did last fall over the Biden Obamacare COVID bonuses, or in January when they shut down immigration enforcement for several weeks. But we could also pass funding for the Department of Defense either through reconciliation or if the Democrats come to their senses and cooperate because of the urgent need that Secretary Hegseth laid out last week through a traditional supplemental funding deal. But it's vitally important that we fund the department sooner rather than later.
7: All right, last question, Senator. How do you assess the quiet period we are in right now after 13 days of strikes in Iran? There is no more MOU. There are allegedly indirect negotiations going on in a couple of places. Who knows? How do you assess the situation?
8: Well, the president said that if Iran backs down, then he won't strike back at them, at least along the facilities and weapons that they're using on their southern coast to try to harass shipping in the Strait of Hormuz. And it was clear to me, at least, that Iran was never going to engage in serious negotiations, and better to finish the military operational plan and then just impose the blockade that the president did and then lifted and has done again. I think that's probably still the best course of action. That will make sure that Iran can't militarily threaten the United States or our friends, can't build a nuclear weapon for many, many years, and also that oil gets to the Strait of Hormuz and keeps prices of gas and diesel and other products down for America's consumers and businesses.
7: And I just want to give you the chance to remember Lindsey Graham. I don't think you've been on the broadcast since Senator Graham died. His sister, Darlene, has been endorsed by you to continue on in her service as South Carolina's other senator. But you had to have worked very closely with Lindsey for the decade or 12 years you've been in the Senate.
8: All the time, Hugh. All the time. Especially on foreign policy and national security. Lindsey was a patriot. He loved our country. He loved anyone who loved our country. And he fought for anyone who would fight for freedom. He was a true character. He went about the job joyfully and cheerfully and showed everyone that you could take the work seriously without taking yourself or each other too seriously. And he's already deeply missed. But I know he's went to heaven to meet his rewards. And one day we'll all probably join him up there and have a good laugh together again.
7: Yeah, he'll be leading the conversation. Senator Tom Cotton, thank you. Follow the senator on X at Sen Tom Cotton, S-E-N. Tom Cotton. 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

0: 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I'm Hugh Hewitt. I want to play for you a segment I did on Saturday with Mike Emanuel from Fox, back on Politics, cut number one.
1: For more, let's welcome Fox News contributor and host of The Hugh Hewitt Show, Hugh Hewitt. Hugh, welcome.
0: Thank you, Mike. Good to be here.
1: I'd like to start in my home state of New Jersey, where an estimated 6,000 non-citizens were added to the voter rolls. I want to play a clip from Governor Mikey Sherrill, and I'll get you to react.
2: The people of New Jersey obviously deserve accountability and transparency. We're running an independent investigation right now. We are not in the practice of turning this kind of personally identifying data over to the federal government because we have seen them weaponize it. I've seen it personally. They are working to weaponize personal data, and they don't have a reputation for keeping it private either. We've seen data breaches again and again and again.
1: Hugh, the blame game is underway. How do you assess this one?
0: I'm very, very grateful to Governor Sherrill for what we would call that an admission against interest in any court in the land, because she's finally put to bed the idea that fraud doesn't exist in elections of the United States. In fact, it exists in every election. The question is it enough of a material fraud to affect the outcome of an election? But for now, until the end of time, people can get a Democratic governor on tape admitting that they had a massive fraud problem in New Jersey registering people to vote who weren't even citizens. And I would point to people, voter registrations on the ballot in my old home state of California, Prop 39, and the Democrats are committing fraud there. They changed the name of that just this week. Attorney General Rob Bonta, part of the Democrat machine, took a straightforward voter registration initiative and changed the title to confuse voters. So if they can't cheat, they'll just find a different way to commit fraud. But I'm glad we've got Governor Sherrill, big Democrat, admitting to that on camera. That was a big day for people who've been campaigning for free and fair elections that are easy to vote and hard to cheat for a long, long time, and that's the Republican Party.
1: Let's talk about the news of the day in the great state of Maine. Democrats electing Troy Jackson to be their nominee to take on incumbent Senator Susan Collins in November. Does this recovery from the fiasco over Graham Platner give Senator Collins a better chance in the election in November?
0: She was already going to win, in my opinion, Mike. Senator Susan Collins is, since the retirement of Nancy Pelosi, I think it's undeniable, the most important, most powerful woman in Congress. She's chairwoman of the Senate Appropriations Committee. She's on the Select Committee on Intelligence, which means she enjoys the trust and the esteem of her colleagues to be on the Select Committee on Intelligence, very, very, very important committee, along with the probes. And they're not going to trade her in for what is, in essence, what we would call in baseball, a journeyman infielder. He was a Republican, then he was an independent, now he's a Democrat. He was pro-life, now he's pro-abortion rights. He was anti-gay marriage, now he's pro-gay marriage. Like I said, he was a conservative, and now he's a Bernie Sanders socialist. Troy Jackson has been everything over the course of 25 years. And what he is mostly is a loser. He lost for Congress. He lost just in June. They had a primary for governor. He wanted to be governor. He came in third among the Democrats. So they're taking a retread. Like I said, a journeyman running up against the best politician I think I've known over 25 years. She wins. She wins decisively. The polls won't show her where she is. Yep. Last time she was allegedly behind 6 years ago, she won by 9 points. I'm with Susan Collins.
1: She totally gets her home state of Maine, no doubt about that. So, Hugh, we're hearing a lot about these Democratic socialists taking on establishment Democrats. How serious of a threat are these Democratic socialists in the tug of war for the future of the Democratic Party?
0: Well, I keep thinking of Wile E. Coyote. Now, that's a dated reference to Looney Tunes, but Wile E. Coyote always kept trying to catch the Roadrunner, and these Democratic socialists want to take over the Democratic Party. They might succeed in that. They certainly have won 4 out of 5 races in which they've competed, and I'm glad they're ruining the brand of the Democratic Party. They're Marxists. They're just flat-out Marxists, and now they're trying to define what that means down to being, oh, well, FDR was kind of a socialist. No, he wasn't. He believed in public services, public works. The TVA doesn't mean socialism. So Mom Donnie has taken them right into a blind canyon. They can't get out of it. And the voters will get a shot in November at thumbs up or thumbs down on the radicals. The radicals might win in these deep, deep blue districts like in New York, but take it out to the country as a whole. Normally, the party that's had the presidency for 6 years loses. The only time that hadn't happened since World War II is 1998 with Bill Clinton. So the Republicans should lose the elections in the fall, but the DSA is keeping them competitive along with the Trump economy and hopefully a successful conclusion to the combat with Iran.
3: That is indeed the overview. I like giving the overview on a Saturday. Mike Emanuel, always good to work with. Don't go anywhere, America. I'm coming right back. Don't go anywhere. Selena Zito is next on The Hugh Hewitt Show.
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2: 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But this is not just another vacation. This is the Gulf of America Cruise. 7 days through the Caribbean with Mike Gallagher, Scott Jennings, Larry.
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6: Welcome back, America. I'm Hugh Hewitt, joined now by columnist to the world, Selena Zito. You can follow her on X at Zito Selena. You can read everything she writes at selenazito.com. She writes for The Washington Post, The New York Post, The Pittsburgh Post-Gazette, The Washington Examiner, and everybody who needs a story. And she's working on a book, The United States of Appalachia. So you're going to want to listen to Hour 3, Selena, because our new Georgia congressman, Clay Fuller, represents that part of Georgia where the Appalachia extends to, which is, I hope you're going to cover Georgia in your book, are you?
7: I'm heading down to Georgia this week, and it's Appalachia.
6: Okay.
7: Don't say Appalachia, go to Appalachia.
6: Well, Clay Fuller replaced Marjorie Taylor Greene, and that was the Appalachia district.
7: Yeah.
6: And I don't even know what it's like there. I was unaware until you told me that it went to Georgia, and I didn't know the district it ended in. Where are you going in Georgia?
7: All over the place. I'm leaving from the inception in New York and going all the way down to Georgia, following the 432 counties that are part of the government's outline of where Appalachia is.
6: Now, is there a poorest part of Appalachia? Is there like the stereotypical image from movies?
7: Well, I mean, I think parts of Kentucky and West Virginia, largely due to there's no connection to major roads, right? That's transportation. People forget how much transportation matters when it comes to a community thriving. And if you don't have roads, if you don't have interstates, and if you don't have a rail line, your community suffers because you need to get goods in and goods out, tourists in and tourists out. That's always been Appalachia's biggest challenge.
6: You know, that's interesting. I think Clay Fuller, the new Georgia congressman, I think he got put on transportation, which would make sense if he's got mountains. So you're not driving that, are you?
7: Come on. Of course I am.
6: So what's your Mr. GPS tell you is the time in the car, not counting for your long breaks at the local watering holes and talking to the newspaper people?
7: Well, you know, I don't have the whole thing mapped out. I'm leaving Thursday. I've got to sort of figure out my best route to go. I could do the Great Wagon Trail, which is where most of the people that originally settled in our country in the first 13 colonies, they went down the mountain, the Great Wagon Trail, which left Philadelphia, went down into Maryland, West Virginia, Virginia, Tennessee, Kentucky. So I think I'm going to try to stick to that original route and then come back up and through the seams that I miss.
6: So you're skipping Ohio again?
7: No, not at all. I'm actually ending in Ohio.
6: Okay.
7: Ohio is a very important part of Appalachia. And you know, a lot of the migration out of Mississippi came to places like Toledo and Ohio and Detroit to work in the factories and into, you know, whether they were making cars or making steel. That's how you had a great influx of the black population up into Ohio and Pennsylvania and Michigan. It's a very important part of the story of the region.
6: Wait. Your book isn't going to include Michigan, is it?
7: No, Michigan's not.
6: Okay, good. Just wanted to check. You're throwing that state up north into the catalog of states.
7: No.
6: They don't get a line. When is your due date?
7: And
6: when's your deadline? And when's your pub date?
7: Deadline is in February of next year. Pub date is about a year after that.
6: Oh, in time for the election.
7: Yeah, but I'm doing it with Brad Todd, just the way we did with the Great Revolt. So it'll be another collaboration, and I'm really excited about it.
6: Is there a political angle to this, Selena Zito? Is there going to be, like, these are the people who vote a lot?
7: No, I mean, there's always politics and culture. I mean, it's very culture-oriented in how this culture, the Appalachian culture, is now. You know, it used to be like Appalachia was peculiar. The people from there were peculiar. And now everyone sort of wants to be part of it, right? What's the song they sing the most at any kind of sports big gathering? It's Country Roads. Country Roads is set in Appalachia. You know, the area of our country, you know, people's clothing, people's music, people's search for individualism and places where they can have more freedoms, all are located in that Appalachian region. And what is interesting to me now is that the places that are considered peculiar are LA and New York, right? They're all of a sudden, they are the peculiar places, and Appalachia is having this long-awaited moment of people understanding, respecting this culture that really has been, most of our presidents were born in Appalachia. Most of our music, our food, everything just comes from this place. And
6: so I got a very dad question. And we're contemporary, yeah. So it's not a dad question, it's a friend question. Amy Semple McPherson is widely regarded, and it's asserted that she was the first woman to drive across the country solo, and there were safety concerns. How do you take care of yourself when you're traveling alone along these country roads?
7: Well, I would just say that I'm from Pennsylvania, and the gun culture is a very important part of Pennsylvania upbringing.
6: That's enough said, because we don't want to alert the authorities in New York. All right? We don't want to alert the gun-grabbing states. But other than New York, I think you're safe, aren't you?
7: Yeah, the only state that Pennsylvania doesn't have reciprocity with, I think still, I'll have to double-check that, is South Carolina.
6: Oh, well, they wouldn't bother anyway. They'd be up. They'd look at you sideways if you weren't carrying. But, I mean, do you have friends?
7: Exactly right.
6: Do you stay with families along the way, or do you stay in hotels?
7: I usually try to stay at a bed and breakfast, mainly because the people that own those are small business people, and they really know where all the bodies are buried in town, right? They have all the gossip. They
6: literally.
7: You know. Yeah, they do. They do. So that's usually my approach.
6: Well, I hope we talk to you on the road, Selena. Have a great, that's your summer vacation, Appalachia-driven driving. Have a good soundtrack for the road. Stay safe and check in. Selena Zito, follow her on X at Zito Selena. Read everything she writes by enrolling over at SelenaZito.com. President Trump's favorite reporter, right there. Thank you, Selena. I'll be right back, America. Stay tuned.
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7: A clip of a 16-year-old making an amazing rescue off the waters of Santa Cruz. Now, I've seen a lot of rescues. You know, I run along Huntington Beach when I'm in California, and the waves can get pretty big. But this is remarkable, and he's 16 years old, and he doesn't lose his head and doesn't lose the kid. It looks, he could be 8, 9, or 10, and he's a little guy, and he got on a boogie board thinking, rogue waves are rogue waves, so you don't blame the parents. But this is wild surf, and repeatedly the kid, the 16-year-old and the little boy, he's fine. By the way, he's fine. I'm sure they pumped a little water out of that stomach. It drives off people trying to help. If you're watching on the Salem News Channel, you can see it. It drives off, you know, laymen. It's not for the laymen to get involved there. They're going to get knocked over and swept out to sea themselves. 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And after you've done that work, I posted it at the top of my X account if you watch the whole 2-minute, 15-second rescue, and that's from the time that the guard got out there. Beach guards are different from pool guards. That was a pool guard. You know, a big day is getting a 4-year-old who falls in. It's not like that. 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They work them hard. They're always down at Huntington Beach. 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Here now, food for the poor. I want you to hear, I played it in the first hour again, my friend Sarah, who called a few years ago.
8: I just wanted to say I really admire your work with Food for the Poor each year. And I'm 16 years old. I live at home, so I don't really make a whole lot of money. But I have an envelope that I keep on my nightstand. And each time I do get some money, I put a little bit away throughout the year, maybe like a dollar or two. And it's for Food for the Poor. And so this year I saved up $80 to give. And I'm not saying any of this to brag. I just wanted to encourage your listeners who

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3: News this hour from home. I'm Keith Peters in Washington. Police now say there were at least three suspects involved in a food festival shooting near Seattle's Space Needle over the weekend, and that one of them was among those killed in the violence. Food vendor Adam Lombardo came to clean up the day after the deadly shooting at the Bite of Seattle Food Festival.
4: It's really sad because you think that three innocent people aren't getting up with their families. They had nothing to do with this. They just came to enjoy a food festival with people, with friends, with new friends, and they lost their lives in just what sounds like just bloodshed.
3: The gunfire erupted about 6 p.m. Sunday during the Bite of Seattle Festival. Police say the shooting may have been gang-related, with two groups firing at each other. Mediators have made progress in efforts to bring the United States and Iran back to negotiations and prevent an all-out war in the Middle East. President Trump says Iran asked for more talks with the U.S.
5: The people said, please don't shoot last night, the night before, the two nights. Don't do it. You know, we're having good talks. So we'll see what happens. I think there's a good chance that something could happen. And if it does, good. If it doesn't, we go back to doing what we were doing 2 days ago.
3: The U.S. has paused attacks after targeting Iranian areas in response to Iran firing at ships in the Strait of Hormuz. The Trump administration is preparing to ramp up funding by hundreds of millions of dollars for programs designed to counter China's growing influence worldwide. The administration notified Congress late last week that it intends to spend $175.8 million to replace outdated and aging undersea telecommunications cables in the Caribbean and Central America to prevent China from moving in. More on these stories at townhall.com.
6: This afternoon, expect a mix of sun and clouds with the possibility of a heavy thunderstorm bringing flooding, downpours, hail, and damaging wind gusts. The high will reach 85 degrees tonight. Brace for a severe thunderstorm under mostly cloudy skies and humid conditions with a low of 69. Tomorrow will bring partly sunny skies, humidity, and the chance of a nearby thunderstorm with a high of 84 by Wednesday. Anticipate intervals of sunshine breaking through the clouds as it becomes breezy with a few afternoon showers. The high temperature for Wednesday will be 79 degrees. I'm meteorologist Joe Lundberg on 98.9 FM, The Answer.
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0: giving so much attention to defense and to our security.
1: The two leaders met Monday at a British naval base in Portsmouth. Philippine President Ferdinand Marcos Jr. blasting China in his State of the Union address. He says the government will defend a 2016 arbitration ruling that invalidated Beijing's expansive claims in the disputed South China Sea. More on these stories, townhall.com.
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1: Well, authorities are still investigating and details are being sorted out. The son of an assistant coach for the Kansas City Chiefs now facing charges. He's been accused of shooting and wounding his mother. Jennifer King reports.
3: Authorities in Loudoun County, Virginia, have arrested 27-year-old Elijah Zion Bieniemy, the son of NFL Chiefs offensive coordinator Eric Bieniemy, in the alleged shooting of his own mother. Deputies responding in Ashburn late Sunday found 57-year-old Mia Bieniemy alive but with multiple gunshot wounds. She's hospitalized in stable condition. Kansas City coach Andy Reid spoke with reporters.
4: She's a saint, and we all know that, the people that know her. One of God's good blessings right there now. Really special person, so... But things happen, you know, things happen and you got to work through it.
3: Elijah faces charges including malicious wounding and use of a firearm in a felony. I'm Jennifer King.
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11: Morning, glory, and evening, grace, America. On this Monday, July 27th, I'm Hugh Hewitt. All is, for the moment, calm over the skies of Iran. We'll keep our eyes on that and keep you posted about whether or not it stays that way throughout the show. Senator Tom Cotton coming along today, Dr. Michael Oren, former Israeli ambassador to the United States, Rear Admiral Mark Montgomery, retired United States Navy, will be along, and more. Don't go anywhere. I start, though, with Dr. Fauci's diaries. Over the weekend, Rand Paul, senator from Kentucky, released Dr. Fauci's diaries, which have been turned over to the Senate, and they make for pretty extraordinary reading. Dr. Fauci had an ego problem. I interviewed him a few times throughout COVID. I began as an admirer, then I grew increasingly skeptical, and by September of 2021, I thought he should leave because I thought he was doing a lot more harm than good. And he came on the show and we talked about it. So what I'm going to do is play a few cuts from that interview from 2021, September 29th, 2021. Then I'm going to read you Dr. Fauci's diary entry. Cut number six, my interview with Dr. Fauci. Asks, I'm told by people in the room that you knew there were a shortage of masks, so you told people not to wear masks so that we didn't have a run on masks. I actually understand that as public policy. I've read the account. I've talked to the people in the room. I know that you purposely told the noble lie to prevent us running out of masks in hospitals. I think it's bad.

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6: Or at least I learned about it during the break. She's a little bit early, but mother and baby are fine, and that's just grand. I spent the morning, I got up early today to do Fox and Friends. I came back from Florida. I'm vacationing in Maine. But they needed me to come in and talk about the Maine race, so I was happy to go. But Steve Ducey comes on before the segment, which I'll play for you in a second. And we spend 3 minutes talking about grandkids, because that's what people of our generation in television talk about. And Steve wrote a fabulous book on fatherhood a few years ago. I think he should write one on being a grandparent, because he's got that down too. But this is number 8 for me, and I'm a very, very happy grandfather again today. So I was on with Fox and Friends talking about Democrats this morning with Steve Ducey. Here is that exchange, cut number 2.
7: Fox News contributor Hugh Hewitt joins us right now. Hugh, you're actually in Maine, where, you know, we were just talking a little bit about how Troy Jackson is replacing Graham Plattner. And once again, here's somebody we don't know a lot about.
8: When you're up here, and I am vacationing in Maine, Steve, good morning to you. I have picked up a lot about Troy Jackson. He's a perennial candidate over decades. He was once a conservative Democrat who opposed abortion and who was a very hard right Democrat. Now he's gone all the way over to the DSA, campaigned with Graham Plattner. In between, he lost a race for Congress. He was on the ballot for governor. He ran for governor this year. He came in third. He's really a journeyman Democrat, but he's become more and more and more DSA. He ran with Graham Plattner as kind of his sidekick. Right. So he stepped in, but he's now hard left. He used to be hard right. He's not going to beat Susan Collins, who's the most powerful woman in the United States Congress. She's chairwoman of appropriations. Everybody in Maine knows Susan Collins. You can't hear a bad word said about her up here. Mm-hmm. She's from the county, the far northern part of Maine, as is Troy Jackson. So I think Senator Collins has this locked up. She doesn't poll very well because independents don't answer their phone in Maine, and the Republicans love her, and even a lot of Democrats love Susan Collins. So I don't think one of these wacky DSA people, even one that's freshly minted like Troy Jackson, is going to beat her. Right. You look over at Michigan. I really don't know how Haley Stevens and El Saeed is going to turn out. Democrat mainstream people are trying the best they can to push Haley Stevens over the top because she's a normie. She's a liberal, very liberal, right, but she's a normie. El Saeed is anti-Israel, very radical. So I just don't know what's going to happen up there.
7: Yeah, and then the winner of the Democrat primary in Michigan is going to square off against Mike Rogers. You know, Hugh, on the big wall here in Studio M, we've got some

0: With SRN News, I'm Jason Walker. Ukrainian leader Volodymyr Zelensky says Ukraine-UK relations remain very strong in the face of global challenges as he met with the new Prime Minister, Andy Byrne.
1: Our relationship with the UK is stronger than ever, and I thank Andy for his commitment to this partnership and for giving so much attention to defense and to our security.
0: The two leaders met Monday at a British naval base in Portsmouth. Philippine President Ferdinand Marcos Jr. is blasting China in his State of the Union address. He says that government will defend a 2016 arbitration. His government will defend a 2016 arbitration ruling that invalidated Beijing's expansive claims in the disputed South China Sea. A Secret Service agent arrested for allegedly participating in a severe college hazing.
2: Florida authorities have arrested a U.S. Secret Service agent and two other men on felony charges, saying they committed brutal beatings as part of a fraternity hazing ritual. One of the defendants, 29-year-old Marquez Christopher Pinder, is an agent in the Miami field office and is now on administrative leave. Pinder and the two other defendants are charged with felony hazing, aggravated battery, and attempted manslaughter. Pinder's arrest warrants says a University of Miami graduate student and another young man required hospitalization for severe injuries after they were beaten with paddles and canes in April. I'm Lisa Dwyer.
0: Tornado touching down in northeastern Wisconsin Monday. Widespread damage in Appleton and the community of Menasha. This is SRN News.
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0: Well, as the end of temporary protected status for Haitians has ended in Springfield, Ohio, we're keeping our eye on the town about, 60 miles west of us to see if anything is going on. Local TV stations are on the scene, but nothing yet to report. Steve really Bannon there. Talking about it yesterday on War Room. Mike DeWine talking about it yesterday with Jake Tapper of CNN. We'll bring you all of that today. We have a person shot and killed on the southeast side of Columbus this morning, about 2 hours after midnight. That follows in the footsteps of, what do we have, four people shot over the weekend and four different shootings. So I wouldn't say that we've really had oppressively hot weather over that span of time. It's been hot, but certainly can get a whole lot hotter, as we know from the weather about a week and a half ago. So no matter how many times you're told that Columbus is a safe city, it really isn't that safe of a city. We'll bring you the latest as we look forward to Anthony Fauci's testimony before a Senate subcommittee tomorrow. Rand Paul certainly loaded with questions, I'm sure, as is Bernie Moreno and other senators, having treated themselves, shall we say, to 1,000 pages of Anthony Fauci's diaries. And Zoran Mondani is doxing all the rich people in New York City, telling all the anarchists, Antifa members, Marxists, fascists, where the rich people live so they can be preyed upon like Brian Thompson, the healthcare CEO, was by Luigi Mangione in Midtown Manhattan. But we start with another story that, you know, is not serious, I guess, as someone being shot and killed. But I find this one really, really troubling. And I think most people would find this really, really troubling. I've been in the Kroger on West Broad Street in Galloway probably, I don't know, 20 times in my life. It's an area of town that I go to. I don't think of it as being exceptionally dangerous. But apparently, just a little over 2 weeks ago, an older gentleman, and unfortunately, the story on WSYX Channel 6 does not give his name, but I've seen the video, and you'll hear from him momentarily. Mr. Bill Vanover was inside the Kroger on West Broad, as I say, in Galloway, when two teenagers came out of nowhere and tried to rob him inside the store. Inside the store. He's got shopping. He's not outside in the parking lot going to his car. He's inside the store. Two 14-year-olds come up to him, and I'll let Mr. Vanover take it from there.
1: And all of a sudden, these two

0: Really?
1: You don't expect that. You should be able to go into a Kroger. They got a security guard checking receipts at the door. And all these cameras in the ceiling. You think you'd be safe. But obviously not.
2: That's Isabel Hansen, Channel 6, with the reporting on that story. This is the kind of story more people need to know about. You might think you can avoid a lot of the troubled areas in town and that the trouble will then not arrive on your doorstep. But that's not the case. Again, there are many, many, many, many areas of the city that are a lot, and I mean a lot, more dangerous than the Kroger on West Broad in Galloway. That is a good mile, at least, from 270. It's outside the Outer Belt. It's beyond Hilliard-Rome Road. It's a little bit beyond Hilliard-Rome Road. Almost clear out of the city. If you took 40 to West Jefferson, that's the area where it is. That's crazy that that happened. What of the 14-year-olds? Of course, you're not going to get their names. One had a conviction or an arrest. Let me make sure I get this right. One of them, was charged with assault last year. Charged with assault. Are they convicted? We don't know. Charged with assault. One was not. So, what does that tell me? It tells me that the one who was charged with assault talked his friend, accomplice, buddy, into doing this. And now that person will have a criminal record because they're both charged now with, it's felony aggravated assault. No, felony robbery. Felony robbery. One of the 14-year-olds was white. One of them was black. Now, that's out there in the area where Westland High School is. They had a big fight at Westland High School a couple of years ago. So it's put it on the list. Other areas of town where you have to be careful in. Very unfortunate. I feel for that older gentleman, Mr. Vanover. I'm very thankful for the Good Samaritan who interrupted. What would you do in that situation? What would you do? Please tell me you wouldn't say, I'm not going to get involved because I might get beaten up, or I'm not going to get involved because I might get shot, or I might get knifed. I know that's the temptation, but if we allow that to become our reaction, heaven forbid we just pull out our phone and film it. Well, I'm doing what I can, but I'm not going to put myself in harm's way. No. You see an older person being assaulted, you have to do the right thing. You have to intervene physically. You have to stop the assault. You have to call for help. You have to yell, create as much attention as possible in the hope that you'll attract other Good Samaritans to the scene to do that. And this would be a good time to say, you got to think through what you're going to do before you're ever faced with that situation. You might think, I'm never going to be faced with that situation, Bruce. You don't know that. You don't know that. Have you thought it through, what you're going to do? Because if you haven't, then I would say it's probably much less likely you're going to do the right thing in the moment. So think through how you're going to react to those situations, because unfortunately, Central Ohio is becoming so unsafe, so randomly unsafe. In areas of town, you don't anticipate anything like this happening, that it could happen and quite likely will happen at some point in your life. All right, to the Haitians in Springfield, they are, of course, like they were yesterday, on pins and needles, wondering what's going to happen. I've seen reports that, nothing is happening. I've seen other reports that there's panic because an ICE surge is imminent. Mike DeWine, who, as you well know, the governor, is not at all in support of TPS ending. Neither is your congressman, Mike Carey, by the way. It's not fair for me to bang on Mike DeWine as a squishy, useless Republican without including Mike Carey in there. Mike Carey's a squishy, useless Republican. Mike Carey voted for gay marriage. Mike Carey's opposing the end of TPS. Mike Turner, also of Dayton. Completely useless congressman. Get him out. Somebody primary.

0: marry them, and I want a Democrat in their seat, but they're completely useless. Here's Mike DeWine on with Jake Tapper yesterday, talking about how, oh, this is just egregious. The Haitians are so hardworking. They're doing this and that and the other, and they've brought Springfield back to a thriving metropolis. Have you been through Springfield? As someone who grew up 30 miles from Springfield, back when Springfield was a thriving industrial city, I can tell you it's not even remotely close to that, because the crown jewel of Springfield back when I was growing up was the Upper Valley Mall, which is a ghost town now. There's just nobody there. It's out of business. So no, Springfield is not, all the industries that were there are gone. A lot of the car dealerships that were there were gone. No, no. The Haitians have not revitalized Springfield. This is the lie. It's a lie. It's not a story. It's not a narrative. It's a lie that Mike DeWine keeps telling you. He's telling it to Jake Tapper yesterday.
1: Most of them have continued to work. I think some of them, have left. We don't really know how many, but there's certainly a lot of them there that are still working. Of course, as you know, what happens when TPS actually goes into effect, which looks like it'll be tomorrow, they can't work anymore. And they won't have any way to make a living. It'll be illegal for companies to employ them. So it's going to be a big blow to the community. These are people who came here to work. They came here to fill jobs that were not being filled. The city of Springfield has come back strongly over the last few years. An old industrial city that now is really coming back and moving forward.
0: No, that's not true. That's just not true. They didn't come here to work. They came here to get out of Haiti. Take advantage of our entire.
2: This afternoon will be breezy and humid with a mix of clouds and sunshine reaching a high of 83. Tonight, expect partly cloudy skies with a low of 62. Tomorrow, there will be intervals of sun breaking through the clouds, accompanied by a steady breeze in the afternoon with a high of 81. By Thursday, skies will be mostly sunny and pleasant with a high of 83. On Friday, anticipate partly sunny conditions with a high of 86. I'm meteorologist Joe Lundberg on 98.9 FM, The Answer.
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0: 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Senator Lindsey Graham, the late Lindsey Graham, honored this morning in a ceremony in the U.S. Capitol, where he served as a senator from South Carolina. Donald Trump will, I think, speak at the memorial service for Lindsey Graham this afternoon at the National Cathedral. Lots and lots of senators there today to pay their last respects to Lindsey Graham. His coffin was draped with a flag as it was in the Capitol Rotunda. John Fetterman, the Pennsylvania senator who favors Carhartt hoodies and shorts. John Fetterman had a suit on and a tie, which I think tells you something. The more and more I see and hear of John Fetterman, the more I like him. I was dead wrong on Fetterman. Everyone was on the Republican side of the aisle. Lindsey Graham, I think, was a guy who really loved his country. He served his country in the military. He had the capacity to forgive, forge alliances with people he previously disagreed with. He had some notable, strong disagreements with President Trump, but became a big ally of President Trump. I think Lindsey Graham was kind of indicative of what you have to do as a politician, which I'm not sure I could do, which is forget things that have been said about you, done to you, and forge alliances in an effort to get things done. I think the worst thing about being a politician would be the compromises you would absolutely be forced to make, because that's the way our legislation is we put a bunch of stuff in a bill, and the overwhelming direction of the bill may be good, but there's always going to be something in there that's going to make you want to spit out your breakfast. But Lindsey Graham was good at it. Donald Trump said he was very good at being a politician. Here's John Thune, the Senate Majority Leader, talking about Lindsey Graham.
11: It's hard to think that there will be no more Senate dinners with Lindsey. That he won't be dropping by my office to discuss some piece of legislation or make me laugh with his witty commentary. But I cling to the same faith that Lindsey had, to the sure and certain hope of the resurrection and the knowledge that death is not the end. I am the resurrection and the life, says the Lord. The one who believes in me will live even though they die, and whoever lives by believing in me will never die.
0: Nice recounting there of the gospel of Jesus Christ by John Thune, senator from South Carolina. Vice President J.D. Vance followed Thune to the microphone.
12: First, to Darlene and to the Graham family, all of you, I know you loved Lindsey and were proud of him, and he was proud of you, and I'm very, very sorry. It's good to see you all here among his friends and his colleagues. And I also, of course, have to issue my condolences to them. I know so many of you loved Lindsey like I did. So many of you argued with Lindsey, laughed with Lindsey, relied on Lindsey. And I also, of course, want to give condolences to a group of people you sometimes don't hear as often mentioned in the same breath, but I know who loved him, which is his staff. I know all of you worked for him for a long time. Many of you worked for him for longer than, you know, I've been in public service, certainly longer. Some of you even than I've been graduated from high school. Don't mean to age any of you, but what a testament to a man that he has so much loyal and devoted staff.
0: Yeah, that's a nice note by J.D. Vance, noting that Lindsey Graham had people who worked for him for a long, long time. So Lindsey Graham's sister will be serving out the remainder of his term, and then she says she's going to run for election to his spot. I think it's nice that she's going to serve out the rest of his term, but in terms of her becoming the next senator from South Carolina, to me it feels a little bit too much like the position has become a legacy position, and that's not what a U.S. senator seat should be. What are her qualifications to be a U.S. senator? I certainly want that Senate seat to be held by a Republican. I would presume in South Carolina it will be. But in terms of her continuing to hang on to it just because she's Lindsey Graham's sister, that's not ideal. That's really not ideal for the functioning of our politics the way our founders envisioned it to function. Now, kudos to Columbus Police. They have identified two people that they believe committed murders of other citizens of Columbus in the past week. 19-year-old Devon Israel turned himself in last night. He is accused of killing 18-year-old Delon Byrd in a shooting last Thursday night. Also, this morning, this just in, a 17-year-old, Denirio Arnold, is someone Columbus police believe shot and killed. No, wait a minute. Did I say Denirio Arnold? Denirio Arnold is the victim. He was a sophomore at South High School in Columbus. He was shot and killed last Tuesday night, so a week ago tonight. The suspect, they have one suspect, a 17-year-old, in custody. They're looking for 19-year-old Jeremiah Willoughby, 19-year-old. He's been charged with felony tampering with evidence and misdemeanor theft. So, man. 14-year-olds beating up an old guy at Kroger. We've got a 17-year-old murdering a 15-year-old and a 19-year-old being involved in it. And the police are looking for him. We've got a 19-year-old shot and killed. No, an 18-year-old shot and killed by a 19-year-old. I can't keep them all straight. Okay? Yeah, I know. You can't talk about it. Sorry. Black violence on black violence. So we don't dare talk about it because, of course, it's what? I don't know. Pick your adjective. It's racist to talk about it. It's white supremacy to talk about it. Like, it's just crazy to me that the politicians in this town, the city council people, they got all their issues they talk about. They talk about expanding COTA bus lines and building affordable housing and building a beautiful bike path and, you know, this, that, and the other. Midnight basketball and on and on and on and on and on with the initiatives. But man, they don't want to get anywhere near the issue of teen black violence on other teen black victims. That to them is like, hey, here's a salad. It's made with lettuce that has the cyclospora virus in it. How about you have that for lunch? Oh, no, I don't want to touch that. That's the problem of teen black violence in the city of Columbus. It's a topic that none of the people in town who have some power to fix it, or at least address it, won't touch.
13: Oh, that's right. News. I'm Bob Agnew in Washington. Senator Lindsey Graham eulogized in Washington today. His flag-draped casket arrived this morning at the U.S. Capitol, where the Republican served for more than 30 years as one of the great deal-makers on Capitol Hill, remembered fondly today by Vice President J.D. Vance at a ceremony as he lay in state. And Graham was what he called a swashbuckling figure and a true American original. Senate Majority Leader John Thune calls Graham a towering figure. A funeral set to be held a little later at National Cathedral. President Trump is expected to deliver remarks at that ceremony. Also on hand will be the Ukrainian President Volodymyr Zelensky. He met with President Trump today at the White House about moving forward in the war with Russia. President Trump expressing some frustration with Israeli Prime Minister Netanyahu ahead of their White House meeting today. It will be their first sit-down since they launched a joint war against Iran. This is SRN News.
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0: 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I'll return those calls this afternoon. 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There will be a big press conference at Ohio State this afternoon. These are the kinds of things I used to have to attend. I'm really glad I don't have to attend them anymore because I became a cynic about this sort of thing. And I fully realize that this is the way that college athletics is going. I understand that I'm, spitting into the wind of change in college athletics, where now it's okay to pay players and have corporate involvement and all that. The NCAA this year, ladies and gentlemen, starting this fall, will allow corporate sponsorships to be displayed on uniforms. Now, if you've been to a game at Ohio State over the last, 15 years, 20 years, you've noticed the creep of corporate influence, where they have, for instance, at basketball games, they have the shouting shrill guy during the timeouts, sponsored by Coca-Cola. That's like a major sponsor of Ohio State Athletics. Today, the university will announce the uniform sponsorship with J.P. Morgan Chase. Yes, the Buckeyes uniforms will have a Chase Bank logo on them. Not just the football Buckeyes, not just the basketball Buckeyes, but all 36 Buckeye sports teams, from pistol and rifle to synchronized swimming to everything, will have the Chase logo on it. Now, the one question that at least I want to know, I presume you want to know, maybe not, maybe I'm just exceedingly curious, is how much is Ohio State getting for turning its uniform into a billboard for one of, if not the biggest bank in America? And the answer is, you're not going to find out. At least I'll be very surprised if you find out. I think this should be disclosed this afternoon, but I don't know that it will be, because the greasy athletic director, Ross Bjork, is just saying, and Chase is just saying, that it is a multi-year partnership of a substantial investment. Well, I would hope so. They're a bank. They're making money hand over fist. I have some questions that I would like to ask. You know, the players can get paid now by business entities. They can do personal appearances for business entities, and they can get paid. I'm thinking of a guy that I know who was a former Ohio State quarterback who has an interest in, he's, I think, one of the main guys behind a much smaller banking endeavor in Central Ohio. I can see where he might be interested in having an OSU athlete represent his bank. Are they allowed to do that? If a kid is playing on an Ohio State sports team, does this mean that no Ohio State athlete, this is why I would not be welcome at an Ohio State athletic press conference anymore, or why the eyes would roll when I walk into the room, because I was always the guy who asked the question that nobody else would ask. And I would continue to be the guy, because I just have this strange streak in me that I find these things reasonable, and I find them to be worth knowing. Does this mean, does Ohio State have the right to tell every single one of its athletes who wear an Ohio State uniform, you cannot appear in any promotional merchandise, advertising, or attend any events for any other bank, financial entity, anything in the city of Columbus, because we have sold your rights away? Now, that's kind of how it works with shoes, right? Like, Ohio State has an official contract with Nike to provide all its gear for all its sports teams. Very lucrative contract. They pay Ryan Day and Jake Diebler a bunch of money. And this is a real thing. There are kids who go to schools now because this school's an Adidas school. And I played on an Adidas travel team in high school. So I'm not going to go play for you because you guys wear Nikes. They can do it with shoes. I presume they can do it with Banks. Now, I was in on the ground floor of this kind of uneasy conflict. Can't remember exactly when it was. It would have been sometime between 2014 or 15, where I was doing a radio show on another station in town with a former Ohio State linebacker and friend of mine, Chris Spielman. And at that point in time, Ohio State had in Ohio Stadium advertisements for on its scoreboard, and they still do, I think, during football games, for Honda. And that was fine, but also in the stadium, they had photos of former legendary Ohio State players like Chris Spielman, who were linked to the Honda advertisement. And Chris Spielman at that time had a personal agreement. He was long out of college, long out of the NFL. He was doing a radio show with me. Had a personal agreement with another auto dealer in Columbus, not a Honda dealer. And it was Chris's opinion, and I certainly shared that opinion, that Ohio State was muddying the waters of, people could reasonably say, well, there's Chris Spielman. He's doing commercials for blah, blah, blah on the radio, and he says he gets his cars from blah, blah, blah. Yet here he is in an Ohio State ad for Honda. Was Ohio State paying Spielman? No. Was Honda paying Spielman? No. What did Chris Spielman do? He sued Ohio State. You might remember this. And everybody was like, whose side do you think people took? Of course, they took Ohio State's side. Chris Spielman is being disloyal. Chris Spielman is biting the hand that feeds him. Chris Spielman's a terrible, awful guy. And I was like, you got to be kidding me. Like, how can they take a guy who hasn't played for them for, at that point in time, every bit of 25 to 30 years? And Ohio State's contention was, no, we still own your rights. You played for us, we own your rights. Now, you signed those away when you signed a scholarship with us in the early 1980s. So is that in the deal now? This is what I would like to know. They want every company in town to like pay the athletes so the athletes will play for Ohio State. I understand that. Every college wants that. But where do Ohio State's corporate rights overshadow the rights of the individual? This is a lawsuit waiting to happen. It just is. Okay. Now, other colleges are doing it, and I'm not trying to criticize Ohio State. He's the only one who's doing it. They're not. Some of the affiliations make perfect sense, like you would expect in Memphis, Tennessee, University of Memphis. Who do you think their corporate sponsor is? Sure, FedEx, right? FedEx. And you'll see this in Major League Baseball. You see it in the NBA. You'll see corporate sponsorships. I think that the Guardians is like Marathon Oil, very big in Northeast Ohio. So I think people would be, I don't know, maybe I'm wrong. I would have less of a problem with college athletes making millions and millions and millions of dollars. And they are. Jeremiah Smith will make $4 or $5 million this year playing wide receiver for Ohio State. Maybe more. In the beginning of NIL, Ohio State used to publicize, like, oh, C.J. Stroud's driving a $235,000 car. Will Howard's driving a $200,000 car. Now they don't tell you because I think they know fans hate it. And they want fans to, like, live in the illusion that these guys are playing here for good old State U and they love the Buckeyes, and they don't. They're here for money. They're mercenaries, okay? Hate to ruin it for you. The Chase logo on the uniforms will prove this even more. And I'm of the opinion that at some point this will become unsustainable. That pretty soon, either the official agreement with Ohio State to sponsor the uniform, that's not going to ever go away. Because Chase will be happy to get that. What's the value of a Chase logo on a uniform on national TV? I don't know. But it's big. But the people who are like giving a free car to a backup linebacker, I don't know what kind of return on investment you get from that, or what good your business gets from that.
2: This afternoon will be breezy and humid with a mix of clouds and sunshine reaching a high of 83. Tonight, expect partly cloudy skies with a low of 62. Tomorrow, there will be intervals of sun breaking through the clouds, accompanied by a steady breeze in the afternoon with a high of 81. By Thursday, skies will be mostly sunny and pleasant with a high of 83. On Friday, anticipate partly sunny conditions with a high of 86. I'm meteorologist Joe Lundberg on 98.9 FM, The Answer.
0: Bruce Hooley here, and there's some crazy times out there, and the craziness is wild to comprehend, but it's particularly impactful on your finances. I'm here with Josh Pick of Simplicity Wealth Columbus. 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
26: During the War for Independence, General George Washington, the man we refer to today as the father of our country, led American troops through military defeat after defeat. And in the bitter winter of 1777, he wrote this somber note to a friend in Philadelphia. Quote, "You might have tracked our army from White Marsh to Valley Forge by the blood on their feet," end of quote. Many soldiers continued to march through the deep snows of Pennsylvania without shoes. Others suffered from disease, hunger, and freezing conditions. Nearly 2,000 of Washington's men died, yet George Washington did not lose faith. Amid the hardship, loss, and uncertainty of Valley Forge, he turned to God in prayer. At a time when our nation once again faces division and uncertainty, may we follow Washington's example, kneeling humbly, praying faithfully, and asking God to guide the future of America.
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0: 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We told you a couple weeks ago about Columbus City Schools giving a big raise to the former chief of staff of the district, Mike DeFabo. His pay went way up and apparently didn't go through the proper channels. And Mr. DeFabo, I guess, got a favorable ruling from the auditor of state. He'd been overpaid over about $50,000, $54,000 to be exact, over four fiscal years. Auditor of state ruled that the Board of Education did not have to approve these administrative salary increases for Mr. DeFabo. Well, now the district is fighting back, not against State Auditor Keith Faber. They are trying to terminate a woman named Courtney Hale, the executive director of HR operations. They're saying that she cost the district $40 million because of a contract she signed for health insurance for the district with Aon, which provided employee health insurance benefits in 2024 and in 2025. They did an audit, and they found that the district's dealings with Aon caused Columbus City Schools to spend $40 million more than it spent, I guess, in the past for similar benefits. Now, Ms. Hale says the whole thing is a witch hunt because they're trying to blame her for DeFabo's raise. She says every decision she made was run through the health insurance committee. She says, I don't make decisions outside the committee. How am I the face of a $40 million loss? Don't lose sight of the big picture, people. This is yet another instance of egregious financial mismanagement in Columbus City Schools, whether it is that they maintain too many buildings that they don't have students to put in, whether it is that they spend money on playground equipment and upgrades for buildings they're not going to put students in, whether it is through whoever's right or wrong in this particular issue, there is just a ton of money vanishing into the ether in Columbus City Schools. And it's certainly not a funding issue. Because it was, what, 2 years ago? The voters approved a $100 million annual levy. And then shortly after that, they were $50 million over budget. So the clown show continues. It's just an add another ring to the circus. Just one more ring to the circus. Now, in the race for governor, which will be adjudicated in the November election, one of the hot issues, whether it's the Senate race, Sherrod Brown and John Husted, whether it's the governor's race, Amy Acton and Vivek Ramaswamy, it is, of course, data centers. The data center argument is so poorly done. I'm very sad to say that a lot of people with whom I share almost complete unification in political ideology and belief, I am diametrically opposed to on their virulent and unbending opposition to data centers. So, of course, the candidates are trying to leverage this. The Democratic candidates are trying to leverage this. And Amy Acton now says she wants to offer a, quote, conditional moratorium on new data centers if they don't provide their own power, their own water, if they don't require union labor to be built, if they're not built where she wants them to be built. Let me tell you what a conditional moratorium means. A conditional moratorium means that if they donate to Amy Acton's campaign, then the moratorium will be waived. And if they don't, then they won't. They won't get the moratorium, okay? Vivek Ramaswamy's a tech guy. I don't think Vivek Ramaswamy fears data centers. You shouldn't fear data centers, okay? I do think the argument around data centers, some of it is useful, because I think data centers have the money to pay for much more than they agree to pay for. But I'm also a capitalist, and I believe in getting the best deal that you can get, whether it is paying for something, a service, a good. Like I gotta go out and buy a new suit today for an event that's coming up. I'm going to go to like three or four different stores looking for a suit. I'm going to balance what kind of suit I like versus what the cost of the suit is. Am I willing to compromise on the color, the fit of the suit if it's $100 or $200 less than another suit that might be the suit I love the most, but I don't wear suits that often? Yeah, I am. So that's the thing with data centers. I don't blame companies for coming in and asking for tax breaks and asking for the moon, because if somebody's going to give them, you know, a piece of the moon, why would they say no to that? If you want to pass a law that says, but it has to be a national law. You can't exist. There's a study out today. You can't exist if Ohio has more stringent rules for data centers than other states do. And unfortunately, Indiana is very welcoming to data centers. Very welcoming to data centers. Indiana's doing very, very well. Ohio is not doing very, very well, okay? There's a study out from U.S. News and World Report, 2026 Best States Rankings. Utah is number one. Texas is number two. Ohio is like 37th, okay? This is not good. Ohio, we got to do better. We're not doing well in crime. We're not doing well in industry. We're not doing well in any of these things. And yes, I know the big new drone rolled off the assembly line in Anduril the other day, and that's fabulous. But we're just not doing well. There is one category where we're doing very well, though. According to FBI and U.S. Census crime figures, Ohio cities rank among the nation's worst hotspots for vehicle theft. Ohio has six cities among the top 110 cities in which cars are stolen. Dayton ranks fourth. It's at the critical risk level. Cleveland ranks eighth, also at the critical risk level. Cincinnati and Columbus place 23rd and 58th, respectively. They are rated high risk. Excuse me, very high risk. And Toledo and Akron are high risk. They say that in Dayton, Ohio, a car is stolen every 5.7 hours. That's four a day. Four cars stolen a day in Dayton. Now, I'm actually surprised Columbus does not have that many cars stolen. What are the top 10 cars that are stolen? Number one, Hyundai Elantra, Honda Accord, number two. Hyundai Sonata, number three. Chevrolet Silverado, number four. Honda Civic, Kia Optima, Ford F-150 pickup, Toyota Camry, Honda CR-V, Nissan Altima.
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13: News this hour at Town Hall. I'm Bob Agnew in Washington. Senator Lindsey Graham is being eulogized today here in Washington. His flag-draped casket arrived today at the U.S. Capitol, where he served for some 30 years as one of the great dealmakers on the Hill, even though he was quite the diplomat. And Vice President J.D. Vance says Graham was also a swashbuckling and very strong figure.
5: He was the kind of guy who would walk into the Senate. And when he walked into the Senate, this was a guy who couldn't have stood more than 5'6" or 5'7". But he'd swashbuckle in with his jacket open like he was 6'5". He had an attitude to him, and it's one of the reasons why Lindsey Graham was Lindsey Graham.
13: The funeral set to be held later in Washington National Cathedral. President Trump expected to deliver remarks at the cathedral ceremony. Israel's Benjamin Netanyahu and Ukraine's Vladimir Zelensky plan to be in attendance as well. A new report that specific members of the first family have been targeted by Iran, and it shows up in a new video.
6: First Lady Melania and son Barron Trump reportedly targeted by Iran in a disturbing new video encouraging their assassination. The New York Post publishing the details and frame grabs. It shows a picture of Melania in the presidential motorcade with the window down, and pictures of high-end department stores like Saks Fifth Avenue in New York City, where she is known to shop. There is a red target over the store sign.
13: That is correspondent Laura Winters reporting. A tornado has struck in northeastern Wisconsin. It happened Monday, blackening the midday sky. Wisconsin resident Kimberly Jones spoke to WBAY-TV in Menasha, Wisconsin.
7: Sirens went off, and my daughter and I grabbed a cat, went in the basement, got really quiet, like our ears started to pop, almost like we're on an airplane or something, and it was intense.
13: The search continues through the wreckage. There were no reports of fatalities or injuries as of last night. A big day on Wall Street for the Dow so far, up 643 points. More from townhall.com.
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10: South Korea's KOSPI index has plunged almost 11% on heavy selling of chip-making stocks that have been battered recently by fear that the boom in artificial intelligence may be a bubble. The KOSPI dropped to its lowest level since April as shares in chipmakers Samsung Electronics and SK Hynix plunged. Analysts say a key factor driving the selling of AI-related shares is the expectation that rising competition from Chinese AI startups and chipmakers might undermine gains for leading global companies whose shares have skyrocketed in the past months due to the AI frenzy. Shares of Johnson & Johnson rose 3% after the drug maker agreed to pay $5.5 billion to settle remaining lawsuits that claim its talc products caused ovarian cancer. For the Wall Street Business Report, I'm Rich Thomason.
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2: This afternoon will be breezy and humid with a mix of clouds and sunshine reaching a high of 83. Tonight, expect partly cloudy skies with a low of 62. Tomorrow there will be intervals of sun breaking through the clouds, accompanied by a steady breeze in the afternoon with a high of 81. By Thursday, skies will be mostly sunny and pleasant with a high of 83. On Friday, anticipate partly sunny conditions with a high of 86. I'm meteorologist Joe Lundberg on 98.9 FM, The Answer.
11: Maybe you've thought about taking a cruise. 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But this is not just another vacation. This is the Gulf of America Cruise. 7 days through the Caribbean with Mike Gallagher, Scott Jennings, Larry O'Connor, Jennifer.
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16: 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We all of a sudden became the enemy.
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Welcome in, hour number two, Bruce Hooley Show. Glad to have you along with us. And keeping our eye on the Springfield situation with the Haitians and whether the Haitians are going to be taken off the streets of Springfield now the temporary protected status has ended or not. But no updates as of yet. I'm looking at Twitter. I'm looking at Fox. I'm looking at local television stations. And I don't really see too much. I do have to correct a mistake that I made in the last hour. Right before the end of the last hour, I was giving you the rundown on where Ohio ranks in terms of U.S. News and World Report ranking the states in various categories. Overall rank, and then they rank us by education, healthcare, economy, crime. I said Ohio was 42nd overall. No, I said Ohio was 37th overall. We're actually 42nd overall. 42nd? That means there's only 8 states that U.S. News and World Report deems to be worse than us. We're 37th in crime. That's the stat I talk about a lot. Crime, at least the subject I talk about a lot. So that's why 37 stuck in my mind. Now, some of these are not places I'd want to live. Utah, number one, I'd be fine with. Idaho, 7, I'd be fine with. Washington, 9, no, thank you. I said yesterday I was glad my friend Tony Castricone got out of state of Washington for the free state of Florida, which ranks number 8, by the way. So he improved his lot, even with U.S. News and World Report. North Dakota, South Dakota do very well. Nebraska does very well. Minnesota, number 3. If I had to rank the states in which I would like to live the least, 5 of them would be New York, California, Washington, Minnesota, and I don't know, pick somewhere else in the Northeast, maybe New Jersey. Okay, so we're 42nd overall. Our crime, we rank 37th. What are the states? Where do the states around us rank? Pennsylvania, crime 17th. West Virginia, crime 21. Kentucky, crime 10. Illinois, crime 15. There'd be a state I wouldn't want to live. Illinois. Michigan, crime 32. Hey, Franklin County Common Pleas Court. You proud of that? You proud of that 37 ranking in crime? I'm not. You shouldn't be either. Okay. Tomorrow will be must-watch TV, 8:30 in the morning. Anthony Fauci is supposed to appear before Rand Paul Senate Committee. Can they lay a glove on Fauci? Fauci has the pardon from Joe Biden. Remember, the widely encompassing pardon for basically anything he did as the quote-unquote nation's expert on infectious diseases and the face of COVID lockdowns and all that. There were others, of course, co-conspirators, Rochelle Walensky at the CDC, Francis Collins, who was Fauci's boss, Peter Daszak, who helped with Fauci's direction, fund research into making the COVID-19 virus more virulent. And then it escaped from a lab in China, and they told us, no, it didn't escape from a lab in China. But all the celebrities fawned.

0: Pleasure for to be with you, Ms. Robertson, and thank you for doing this. It's very important.
1: Oh, golly, you're really like my personal hero right now.
2: Yeah, see, he's everybody's personal hero. Making the kids, struggle to learn topics that they should have learned in school and they couldn't learn them because they were locked out of schools, closing down the restaurants, putting people out of business. Such a hero. I mean, you know, there are guys who win the Purple Heart, the Bronze Star, Congressional Medal of Honor. And there's Anthony Fauci. You know, he's a true hero, inflicting generational learning loss on America's kids and ruining businesses from coast to coast. There was one good thing Anthony Fauci did. According to Ohio Senator Bernie Moreno, Anthony Fauci was the inspiration for why Bernie Moreno decided to leave private business and run for public office.
3: I was sick of Anthony Fauci treating the American people like lab rats. That's what he treated us like, lab rats. And he treated himself like a celebrity king. This guy is a disgrace. I can't wait till Wednesday.
2: Yes, I can't wait either. That's going to be fun. Bernie Moreno, Rand Paul, and others questioning Anthony Fauci, who you might remember told us repeatedly for literally years that COVID did not start in the Wuhan Institute of Virology, where they were doing gain-of-function research to make the virus worse. No, it came from just down the street at a wet market, which I don't know why I could call it a wet market, where they sell bats and other creepy animals that the Chinese eat. March 27th, 2023. Wait a minute. I have previous comments. Anthony Fauci, April 12th, 2020.
4: They said it was something like 24 cases in this wet market.
2: 24 cases in the wet market. That's like a month. April 12th, a month after we first started to hear about COVID, back when they canceled the girls' basketball state tournament, the NBA season, the National Hockey League season, state boys' basketball tournament. They canceled everything. They locked us up in our homes. Death was at the doorstep. 24 cases in the wet market. Then here he was later on in the summer, July 31st, 2020. Where'd the virus come from, Fauci?
4: This was jumping from an animal to a human in the context of the wet market.
2: Okay, jumping from an animal to a human in the context of the wet market. Now we're going to fast forward from July of 2020 to March of 2023. Almost 3 years later, 2¾ years later, we know so much more about COVID. What do we know, Dr. Fauci, about the origin of the COVID-19 virus?
4: The origin was from the Wuhan wet market.
2: Ah, the Wuhan wet market. Well, that's his story, and he's sticking to it. Now, his diaries, which Rand Paul published, show all kinds of fawning interaction with celebrities, and particularly media celebrities. Dana Bash, Jake Tapper. He's having dinner with Jake Tapper, which I thought Jake Tapper said, you know, the virus was something we should be very, very afraid of. When Donald Trump said, don't be afraid of the virus, Jake Tapper's like, no, the virus is something we should be afraid of. Well, Jake Tapper wasn't apparently afraid of it. He went over and had dinner at Dr. Fauci's house. Dana Bash was sending him texts talking about what a great job he did. Chuck Todd, George Stephanopoulos, Andrea Mitchell, all apologizing for not getting him on TV enough. Then Anthony Fauci at some point in time had to do an interview with somebody who wasn't as sympathetic to him, Batya Ungar Sargon, who said, you know, you really made a big mistake there locking people down in the schools.
5: I wonder if you would recommend locking down schools if you had to do it all over again.
4: Well, you know, again, it's first of all, I didn't recommend locking anything down. You're asking me questions. You're talking about the CDC is the public health agency that uses their epidemiologists and their science-based approach to make recommendations.
2: Yeah, the diaries tell another story. He wrote about how he convinced Bill de Blasio in New York to lock down the schools, and he convinced Gavin Newsom to shut down everything in California, except, of course, the French Laundry, where Gavin Newsom went to dinner. Now, one of the few truth-tellers in media at the time was Alex Berenson, a former New York Times reporter. Alex Berenson did amazing work on how people should not be afraid of this virus, and he also talked about, he actually sued Twitter

0: and won a judgment from Twitter back when it was owned by Jack Dorsey. Here is what Alex Berenson says went wrong with Anthony Fauci.
1: When you read the diary, and I've now read almost the whole diary, is his ego is overwhelming. He talks about how happy he is to be this important figure. He's an international celebrity, he says. He's the most important person in the United States, he says. He's obviously glorying in this. And, you know, listen, you saw some of that publicly, but he became far too big for his britches. He thought everyone in the world should listen to him. And so it was in his interest almost to make this epidemic seem worse than it was. And it's painful to see this 5 years later.
0: Yeah, it is painful. It's also aggravating. And if you have a child who's struggling to learn and make up time, if you lost a loved one you didn't get to console at the end of their life, it's really aggravating.
2: This afternoon, expect partly sunny skies with a breeze and humid conditions reaching a high of 83. Tonight will be partly cloudy and still humid with a low of 62. Tomorrow will be less humid with the sun breaking through the clouds at times. It will be pleasant in the morning, becoming breezy in the afternoon with a high of 80. Thursday is forecasted to be mostly sunny and pleasant with a high of 83. On Friday, anticipate partly sunny conditions and a high of 86. Saturday will be humid with some sun, later turning cloudy with a high of 84. I'm meteorologist Joe Lundberg on 98.9 FM, The Answer.
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0: 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This is the time of the show we set aside for the offbeat, the wacky, the crazy. That's why we call it Today in Crazy. Guess who wants a new trial? That's right, Brian Koberger, the convicted murderer of the four University of Idaho students. Three girls, one of the girls' boyfriends. Brian Koberger applied yesterday for post-conviction relief. It seems he does not enjoy solitary confinement and the anonymity that he now exists in because he was thriving on the attention that he got as the just vile, disgusting murderer of these poor kids. He says he pleaded guilty not to avoid the death penalty. No, he wasn't guilty. He pleaded guilty, he says, because he got bad legal advice and was given false promises by his defense counsel. That shouldn't be a problem anymore since now Koberger is acting as his own attorney. He says his lawyers told him to give a false plea. I don't really know that it was that false of a plea, given the fact that his DNA was found on the knife sheath that was found at the scene, given the fact that his cell phone showed that he was at the victim's house or near the victim's house at least 12 times before the murders, 11 of them in the late night hours, which is exactly when he murdered them. Idaho Attorney General Raul Labrador said, "My heart goes out to the families who have already endured unimaginable loss and now must face today's deeply painful news. My office stands ready to do whatever is necessary to ensure justice is fully carried out." I guess you can't blame a kid for a legal Hail Mary, but this is how it sounded. Seemed like he pretty much understood what he was getting into when he pleaded guilty when questioned by the judge in court.
8: "Are you pleading guilty freely and voluntarily?"
9: "Yes."
8: "Given your choices, do you believe it's in your best interest to plead guilty?"
9: "Yes."
8: "Have you discussed fully the matter of pleading guilty with your attorney, and are you satisfied with the advice you've received?"
9: "Yes."
0: Okay. Well, those are the only words we've ever heard him speak, this ghoul who did this. Okay. I was just getting ready to leave the studio yesterday, and I had Fox News on, and Pete Buttigieg was on with Sandra Smith of CNN. Or excuse me, Sandra Smith of Fox. Yeah, because you're like, Bruce, you're not watching CNN in the studio. No, I am not. Okay. I was watching America Reports with Sandra Smith. Okay. So Pete Buttigieg, he's trying to find a way to thread the needle and become the Democratic frontrunner for president in 2028. This will be a problem for a gay man like Pete Buttigieg, since polls show he has 0% support, zero, among the black community, which tends not to be too forgiving of Pete Buttigieg's immoral lifestyle. But Pete Buttigieg is trying to appeal to the people on the left who believe that the Supreme Court is illegitimate and stacked with too many conservatives. I want you to listen to what Pete Buttigieg thinks the Supreme Court's job is.
9: What I'm saying is that under the laws of this country, under the Constitution of this country, we could have a Supreme Court that better reflects the expectations of the American people and that is more legitimate. The legitimacy of the Supreme Court is, I believe, the lowest it's ever been in the eyes of the American people. It's come to feel like a nakedly partisan institution.
0: Not to me. It doesn't feel like that. Did you catch what Pete Buttigieg said? The grade that he applies to the Supreme Court. Here it is. I'll cut out the extraneous stuff. He gets right to it here.
9: We could have a Supreme Court that better reflects the expectations of the American people.
0: We could have a Supreme Court that better reflects the expectations of the American people. Is that what the Supreme Court is supposed to do? Is that the Supreme Court's job? I was always under the apparently mistaken impression that the Supreme Court was there to rule on the law and that the expectations of the American people had zero to do with how they decide their cases. I think in 1973, the expectations of the American people were that the founders didn't envision abortion being a right, but the Supreme Court found that it was incorrectly, and it was overthrown by a case 2 years ago. I'm pretty sure that Brown versus Board of Education and a lot of the civil rights lawsuits that gave rights to African Americans in this country were not popular decisions with people in the South and didn't meet their expectations. But I think those verdicts met with the approval of people like Pete Buttigieg. And they were correct rulings because they were based on law. So I don't think you want the Supreme Court. Otherwise, we don't need a Supreme Court, Pete. We'll just have every issue. We'll just like have periodically. We're going to go like every, what, July the 1st. We're all going to go to the polls. We're going to have every case that the Supreme Court has been looking at all year long. And we're going to vote on it. And we're going to like find out what the expectations are of the American people. And that's how we're going to decide cases. Is that how you want to do it? It sounds like that's how you want to do it. It's just a stupid way to do it, which of course would be your way to do it. Now, I love this from Tuskegee University. Some people will think this is crazy. I think this is fantastic. Tuskegee University, which is a historically black college, is no longer going to allow its students to dress for class like it is anything other than a serious endeavor meant to prepare them for life after college. Tuskegee is banning bonnets, do-rags, and bedroom slippers. They will no longer be permitted in the classrooms, the cafeteria, at convocation events, and it is giving Tuskegee faculty the power to address students who violate the guidelines. The president of the school, Dr. Mark A. Brown, says that Tuskegee is entering a period of transformation and renewal, and that these new standards will better prepare students for life beyond college. They say there is an expectation that if they are going to college, it is a serious endeavor, and they need to dress appropriately to be instructed. They will not be allowed to be on their cell phones during class. I think this is great. I think it's a great rule that many school districts in the state of Ohio adopted, no cell phones in class. It's disrespectful to teachers. Dressing like you're just going to a pajama party for class is also disrespectful to teachers. I'd be in favor of every school in the state of Ohio having a dress code. Every single one. Don't tell me you can't afford it. You can afford it. It doesn't have to be oppressive. It would definitely improve the discipline in our schools.
10: With SRN News, I'm Bob Agnew in Washington. Senator Lindsey Graham being remembered today here in the nation's capital. His flag-draped casket arrived this morning at the U.S. Capitol, where he lies in state. The Republican served there for more than three decades as one of the great deal-makers on Capitol Hill, remembered fondly by Vice President J.D. Vance, who called Graham a swashbuckling character and a true American original. The Trump administration is preparing to ramp up funding by hundreds of millions of dollars for programs designed to counter China's growing influence around the world. It comes after having put a halt to many of those initiatives last year during the flurry of budget and personnel cuts to try and cut out wasteful government spending. Israeli Prime Minister Netanyahu and the President meeting at the White House today. The sit-down is the first since they launched a joint war against Iran. It offers a chance for Netanyahu to smooth out some of the strain in their relationship. This is SRN News.
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0: 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It was bad enough when college students rioted on campus and put their hatred of Jews on display, chanted vile things like from the river to the sea, Palestine will be free. Zoran Mondani, the New York mayor, of course, shares that sentiment with those radicals. And Zoran Mondani is a Marxist, a communist. He's not a democratic socialist. He's a child of privilege. And he believes violence is a perfectly worthwhile step to get what you want. He is himself a trust fund kid, yet he hates rich people, and he never met a rich person whose pocket he does not want to stick his hand in to take their money away, even though Mondani is a kid of generational wealth and has never done anything to earn anything that he has been able to achieve in this life. He announced a couple months ago that he would start taxing at an exorbitant rate the second home of anyone who lived in New York City and had a residence elsewhere that was deemed to be their primary residence, which a lot of people do because, you know, New York is the financial center of the country. And if you're a company and you're headquartered in another part of the country, that is where you live. But maybe you make so many trips to New York because you have business in New York on Wall Street, or you have banking business in New York, or maybe you're dual business, you're located in New York and elsewhere. And so Zoran Mondani enacted this tax. Well, now he's gone a step further, and he has published a list of all the people who own second, third homes in New York. So you can go online now, and you can search someone by name, and you can find out where they live, what their property's valued at. And if you're one of those college radicals and you've been programmed to hate rich people, and maybe you're somebody who shares the murderous sentiment of a Luigi Mangione who shot and killed the United Healthcare CEO, Brian Thompson, on the streets of Midtown Manhattan as the sun came up, simply because he was the chairman of United Healthcare. And thus that made him evil, and he committed, you know, what was definitely a cold-blooded first-degree murder, but I've heard it portrayed as, well, it's really kind of a social murder. Like, you know, okay, you know, we're not saying it was wrong, but, you know, healthcare companies, they turn down a lot of claims, and they do a lot of bad things, and so this guy was a, you know, healthcare CEO, he kind of had it coming to him. That's the idea that is out there. And Zoran Mondani is brushing up against that attitude and encouraging other would-be Luigi Mangionis by making available people's names and addresses and a reflection of their net worth, which will that do anything to make these people safer? It's bad enough you're going to take their money, which you're not entitled to, but does it do anything to, like, imperil them at all? I would argue that it certainly does imperil them at all. Now, Mondani is saying that this is required by state law. That's funny. This was never done before. The Real Estate Board of New York president, James Whalen, says the database that Mondani has established also demonstrates how broadly the tax could reach beyond ultra-wealthy residents that it's aimed at. Because originally, Mondani said the proposal was going to be a tax on secondary homes worth more than $5 million. Now they use a different threshold, and the number of homes on the list, 960,000. Are there 960,000 homes in the state of New York that are valued at more than $5 million? I would highly doubt that. So this is how it always works with socialism. There's never enough money to go around, never enough money to fund the free buses. Oh, by the way, did you see yesterday Mondani said he's going to, by the end of his term, have the 5 grocery stores, the 5 government-run grocery stores, one in each borough of New York? And that at the beginning of the month, they're going to set the prices 30% below market price. 30% below. Okay. What's that going to do? If you've ever been to New York City, you know that, you know, there's not a lot of big, humongous Krogers in Midtown Manhattan. No Giant Eagles. They're little ma-and-pa grocery stores. They're independently owned. A family depends. A lot of times they live right above their store. It's their whole entire world. And do you think those stores are going to flourish under Zoran Mondani as mayor? He claims to care about the working class. He doesn't care about the working class. He's going to put those stores out of business. He's going to drive more people into poverty. He's going to put more people on government rolls, become more dependent upon government handouts. And that's the vision. That's actually, you say, well, he's going to fail. Socialism will fail. No, no. That's when it succeeds, is that you drive everybody into poverty. They have no power. They have no resources. And then you can dictate to them. And you gain power from other people's misery. That is always the way it works out in a socialist country. Always. The privileged end up being the people who used to rail against the people who had privilege, because the privileged had private property. Maybe they had more. Oh, they have more private property than they deserve. Why should they have a second home? When you start putting artificial limits on what people can achieve and what people can own, you're headed toward a very, very, very dangerous outcome. And the outcome always looks the same. It's always ugly. It always ends up with a lot of people who eventually get killed because they're protesting the conditions in which they're made to live. Look at Cuba. Look at Russia. Look at China. I mean, it's always the same. Now, yesterday we had a big ruling that the mainstream media is not going to tell you about. A federal judge dissolved an injunction that was blocking the release of taped interviews between Joe Biden and his ghostwriter, a guy named Mark Zwanitzer, the guy who wrote Biden's book, Promise Me Dad. So now you can go online and you can listen to the interviews that Joe Biden conducted with this ghostwriter in 2016 and 2017. That's thanks to the Heritage Foundation. They sued to make these tapes public. We don't have the HER tapes yet. We have some of them, but we don't have all of them. Biden opposed the release of these tapes. And the stated reason for opposing the release of the tapes was that, you know, if these tapes get out, there's going to be all kinds of secret stuff on these tapes about Hunter Biden and about Ashley Biden and about Jim Biden. And it's like, you know, family secrets, and we're entitled to our privacy. And so these tapes, even though I was, you know, vice president of the United States prior to this and president of the United States after this, these tapes really aren't newsworthy, thus they shouldn't be released. You can't have the transcripts, you can't have the tapes. Well, now that we have the tapes, there's almost no personal information in there. What is in there is that Joe Biden was very clear and not at all in the dark about the fact that he possessed classified documents, and he directed his author, his ghostwriter, to exactly where those documents were. So the whole thing about, well, Biden didn't know we had the classified documents is a lie. I know you're, I hate to break your, you know, glowing, your glowing memories of Joe Biden, truth teller. Now, one of the things that the federal statute says about having classified information is that you can't profit off of it. What kind of book advance did Biden get for that book? He got an $8 million advance. They also, the law also allows you to seize any property where the classified documents were stored. So they could seize one of his, what, three beach houses in Delaware if they wanted to? Will any of that happen? No. Should it happen? Yeah, I'd like it.
2: This afternoon, expect partly sunny skies with a breeze and humid conditions reaching a high of 83. Tonight will be partly cloudy and still humid with a low of 62. Tomorrow will be less humid with the sun breaking through the clouds at times. It will be pleasant in the morning, becoming breezy in the afternoon with a high of 80. Thursday is forecasted to be mostly sunny and pleasant with a high of 83. On Friday, anticipate partly sunny conditions and a high of 86. Saturday will be humid with some sun, later turning cloudy with a high of 84. I'm meteorologist Joe Lundberg on 98.9 FM, The Answer.
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0: 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Here's some good news. A Christian father of 11 has reached a settlement with the Department of Justice after he was facing up to 10 years in prison for protesting at a Tennessee abortion clinic in March of 2021. How many people were targeted by the Biden Department of Justice, by Merrick Garland, by Chris Wray and the FBI for violations of the FACE Act? No pro-abortion people were prosecuted, only pro-lifers. This gentleman's name is Paul Vaughn. He was, of course, convicted of violating the FACE Act, which says you can't threaten, force, obstruction, or inflict property damage that's intended to interfere with reproductive health care services. Are the pro-lifers the ones who are making all the noise, the ruckus, issuing threats outside of abortion clinics, or is it the crazed, lunatic, bloodthirsty abortion advocates outside pregnancy decision health centers, where all they're doing is showing the women an ultrasound of their baby in the womb so they know exactly that that is a baby and not just a clump of cells? It's a rhetorical question. You know the answer. They raided Mr. Vaughn's home, the FBI did, with guns, held him, and he says, like, I think a large number of his 11 kids, seven of his 11 kids ranging from 18 months old to 18 years old, were home at the time of his arrest, and three of his children were held at gunpoint by an agent in the yard during the encounter. He says one of the kids, a five-year-old, still has anxiety over what's happened. So this guy settled for a couple million dollars from the Justice Department. He says, God's been gracious to us and helped us through the process, but there's still a lot of unknowns. For instance, how does this impact the child's life going into their adult years? Mr. Vaughn was one of 22 other people who were charged by the Biden Justice Department under the FACE Act, who Donald Trump pardoned. So that was great work by the president. Savannah Guthrie released a new Instagram video yesterday imploring her mother's captors, whoever it is that might have disposed of her mother's body, pretty much assured that Nancy Guthrie is no longer living. It's been 6 months since she was abducted. She was 84 at the time. She had heart problems, difficulty getting around. Savannah Guthrie says, "We are in a nightmare that will not end. I'm asking you, begging you, make the right choice. Help us find her. Tell us where to look for her." Some people took this video to be indicative of the fact that the Guthrie family paid some kind of a ransom to Nancy Guthrie's captors, and that therefore Savannah Guthrie was trying to tug on their heartstrings, like, hey, we lived up to our end of the bargain. You have not lived up to your end of the bargain. I don't see that in the note. It wouldn't surprise me. I mean, if you're of the means of a Savannah Guthrie and you feel like, you know, as distasteful it is to pay people who had a large role in killing your mother, or at least were involved in it in some way, disposing of her body or kidnapping her so that she had a heart attack, that would be a real struggle. Do you want to pay the money? You want to get your mother back? Just this is a horrible story, terrible story. She's going through something that there's just no template for that one. No template for it at all. This is a weird story. I own stock at McDonald's. Years and years and years ago, more than 30 years ago, I started buying McDonald's stock directly and then investing the dividends back in McDonald's. But this is not good. A study by Restaurant Furniture, it's like some kind of an organization, found customers in Ohio gave McDonald's restaurants some of the lowest average ratings nationwide. Researchers analyzed 346,000 Google reviews across 193 Ohio locations, finding the chain earned an overall rating of 3.25 out of 5. The study examined Google reviews from the 10 most populated cities in each state. Toledo had the lowest rated McDonald's locations. The highest were in Northeast Ohio, in Parma, with a 3.38 on a 5-point scale. That's not good, ladies and gentlemen. Let me just say, I've been, I hate to like tank my own stock. I don't go to McDonald's very often. The McDonald's in my hometown, well, that's my town where I live. It's not my hometown. There is no McDonald's in my hometown. But the McDonald's in my town where I live, is this common to McDonald's? The ice cream machine is always broken down. When my kids were little, they always, what do you want? Let's go to McDonald's and get a sundae, Dad. Okay. Always broken down. Always. Could you figure out a better ice cream machine? Now I notice my most recent dining experiences were at a McDonald's in Springfield. Fill in your own joke there. And a McDonald's in Piqua, Ohio. Piqua. They closed the dining room in the Piqua McDonald's at 5:30 p.m. on the night of a high school football game because they didn't have the staff to staff it. You could only buy food from the drive-thru, okay? And the Springfield experience was miserable as well because now they moved the drink machine behind the counter and you can't get a person to come to the counter to refill your drink. So miserable, miserable stuff. I wanted to go back and revisit something Alex Berenson said about Anthony Fauci, and I want to put a put some perspective on it. Anthony Fauci had a lot of power during the pandemic. He's going to testify before Congress tomorrow. Here's a snippet of what Alex Berenson said about how Anthony Fauci became drunk on power.
1: When you read the diary, and I've now read almost the whole diary, is his ego is overwhelming. He talks about how happy he is to be this important figure. He's an international celebrity, he says. He's the most important person in the United States, he says. He's obviously glorying in this. And, you know, listen, you saw some of that publicly, but he became far too big for his britches. He thought everyone in the world should listen to him. And so it was in his interest almost to make this epidemic seem worse than it was. And it's painful to see this 5 years later.
0: Yeah. Okay. So what's at work here? Ego's at work here. Pride's at work here. An overinflated self-image is at work here. A lot of you know, because I've said it before on the show, that I start my day by reading a chapter of Proverbs that corresponds to the date of the month. And if you do that over a period of time, and I've done it over like 7 years, so you're reading the book of Proverbs every month, 12 times a year, there are Proverbs that will just seep into your mind. And two of them came to mind when I heard what Anthony Fauci fell victim to. And one of them is, the Lord's eyes are everywhere, keeping watch on the wicked and the good. But the one that really applies is, from Proverbs 27, the furnace for gold and the crucible for silver, but man is tested by the praise he receives.
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5: News this hour at Town Hall, I'm Bob Agnew in Washington. On Capitol Hill this morning, U.S. Senator Lindsey Graham being eulogized, his flag draped casket arriving at the U.S. Capitol, where the Republican served for more than 30 years as an expert lawmaker and dealmaker. Top dignitaries were on hand to pay tribute as he lay in state, as well as these visitors.
6: I believe that Senator Graham is a true patriot. Yeah, he has spent most of his life in serving this country, from being an Air Force and being a senator. And he is one of those great senators that didn't enrich himself.
7: I'm paying respects to Lindsey Graham. He stood where it mattered when it came to the President Trump's administration and the Supreme Court.
5: Vice President J.D. Vance on hand, he called Graham a swashbuckling character and a true American original, and one who was loved by his own staff.
8: What a testament to a man that he has so much loyal and devoted staff. I think that's the first thing I want to tell about Lindsey Graham. I want to tell some stories, but I also want to make an observation, which is that Lindsey Graham loved people from all walks of life. I think in part because of the way that he grew up, because of the fact that he wasn't handed everything. He was fascinated in everybody.
5: Senate Majority Leader John Thune says Graham was what he called a towering figure. A funeral set to be held later today at Washington National Cathedral. They're cleaning up from a tornado in Menasha, Wisconsin. Kathy Zink told WBAY-TV those winds brought down a 100-year-old tree in her yard.
9: I heard a big crack, and I saw this limb go into the garage. And I headed down to the basement with my kitty. And when I come up, it's like a war zone here.
5: So far, no reports of injuries or deaths. On Wall Street right now, the Dow is up 687 points. More on these stories from
2: this afternoon. Expect partly sunny skies with a breeze and humid conditions reaching a high of 83. Tonight will be partly cloudy and still humid with a low of 62. Tomorrow will be less humid with the sun breaking through the clouds at times. It will be pleasant in the morning, becoming breezy in the afternoon with a high of 80. Thursday is forecasted to be mostly sunny and pleasant with a high of 83. On Friday, anticipate partly sunny conditions and a high of 86. Saturday will be humid with some sun, later turning cloudy with a high of 84. I'm meteorologist Joe Lundberg on 98.9 FM, The Answer.
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22: The nation says farewell to a patriot today. We'll bring you details of the Capitol Rotunda service for the late Senator Lindsey Graham and live coverage in the 2 o'clock Eastern hour of his funeral at the National Cathedral. Two events today, and President Trump is expected to speak at that 2 Eastern service in the National Cathedral. We'll keep you updated on this sad day in Washington, D.C. Many world leaders are gathered in Washington for the Graham services, including Zelensky of Ukraine and Netanyahu of Israel, and both were in the Oval Office with Trump this morning, separate meetings. We have the latest on that. Ladies and gentlemen, our show today is going to be a little bit fluid. We're going to track the breaking news, talk to experts, and keep you updated on what's happening in Washington. Stay with us here throughout the day for the best coverage and analysis. Today is Tuesday, July 28th. I'm Scott Jennings, broadcasting for Salem. And we come to you live today from Reno, Nevada, where tonight I will address the Nevada Public Policy Institute. On this day, 1868, Secretary of State William Seward certified one of the most consequential changes ever made to the U.S. Constitution. He certified the 14th Amendment had been ratified by three-quarters of the states, making it an official part of our governing document. Why did we need this amendment? The Civil War had ended, slavery had been abolished, but southern states were passing black codes designed to deny newly freed slaves the basic rights of citizenship. So Congress passed the 14th in 1866. It declared that no state could deprive any person of life, liberty, or property without due process, or deny any person the equal protection of the laws. But its most important words came first. Quote, all persons born or naturalized in the United States and subject to the jurisdiction thereof are citizens of the United States. That sentence overturned the Supreme Court's infamous Dred Scott decision, which had declared that black Americans could not be citizens. Let's be clear about the history. The amendment was written after the Civil War to secure citizenship for freed slaves and their children, not to address illegal immigration, a modern crisis the authors could scarcely have imagined. But as the years wore on, those words, born in the United States and subject to the jurisdiction thereof, became the foundation for birthright citizenship, including for children whose parents had entered the country illegally. The debate reached the Supreme Court just last month. By a 6-3 vote, the court ruled that children born here to illegal or temporary immigrants remain citizens under the 14th Amendment. They struck down an executive order signed by President Trump earlier this year. An amendment written to correct one of America's greatest injustices now sits at the center of one of America's most contentious debates over illegal immigration, and all of it became in force on this day, July 28, 1868. In today's news, Washington, D.C. is at the center of our conversation. This is perhaps one of the saddest, most interesting, and consequential days of the Trump presidency. Two of the world leaders who have come to Washington to pay respects to Senator Graham have met with President Trump already today, Zelensky and Netanyahu. First up this morning was Zelensky, and a positive statement is out from the Ukrainian leader following his talks with President Trump. Here it is, and I quote Zelensky, "A good meeting with President Trump at the Oval Office. Thank you for everything we do together to protect the lives of Ukrainians and advance peace. First and foremost, I offered President Trump our condolences on the passing of Lindsey Graham. He was a true friend of Ukraine. The president and I discussed licenses for Patriot Interceptor production and several other ideas."

0: 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A lot more news to cover today. When we come back, have you heard of the Fauci Diaries? I have some thoughts after this. It's Scott Jennings on Salem, a breaking news day. Stay with us.
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4: Hey seniors, still deciding what's next? 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
3: During the War for Independence, General George Washington, the man we refer to today as the father of our country, led American troops through military defeat after defeat. And in the bitter winter of 1777, he wrote this somber note to a friend in Philadelphia. Quote, "You might have tracked our army from White Marsh to Valley Forge by the blood on their feet," end of quote. Many soldiers continued to march through the deep snows of Pennsylvania without shoes. Others suffered from disease, hunger, and freezing conditions. Nearly 2,000 of Washington's men died. Yet George Washington did not lose faith. Amid the hardship, loss, and uncertainty of Valley Forge, he turned to God in prayer. At a time when our nation once again faces division and uncertainty, may we follow Washington's example, kneeling humbly, praying faithfully, and asking God to guide the future of America.
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8: One man standing tall against the leftist mob. Here's Scott Jennings.
0: It is Tuesday, July 28th. This is Common Sense for the American People, and you're listening to this broadcast on Salem radio stations and the Salem News Channel, coast to coast and worldwide. It is a breaking news edition of the Scott Jennings Show. We have our eyes on Washington today. We've had two world leaders in the Oval Office with President Trump this morning, Zelensky and Netanyahu. We have a number of world leaders and, of course, most of our political leadership paying its respects to Senator Lindsey Graham today. There was a service in the Capitol Rotunda this morning, and at 2 o'clock Eastern, they will have his funeral at the National Cathedral. We'll be paying attention to all of this for you. There are other things going on in Washington you may have heard. Well, if you have social media or if you watch independent or conservative news sources, you may have heard about it. If you simply watch the mainstream news, you may not know about it. Have you heard about the Fauci diaries? The Fauci diaries. These are the notes that Anthony Fauci was keeping during the COVID era so many years ago. These are out because of Senator Rand Paul continuing to investigate and look into Fauci's decision-making and public statements from during that time. There is going to be a hearing with Fauci on Capitol Hill later this week, and I look forward to hearing what Fauci has to say. But if you read these diaries, somehow Anthony Fauci looks even worse in his own words than he did in ours at the time. You have to remember. Let's think back together. What were we told during COVID? Trust the experts. Follow the science. Don't ask any questions. God forbid you have a question about any of this. If you question the lockdowns, the mandates, the school closures, or the origin of the virus, it wasn't enough for the Fauci army to say that you were merely wrong. You were called dangerous. You were called a conspiracy theorist. You were called a racist. You were called an enemy of science itself. No one embodied that sanctimony more than Anthony Fauci. Now we have the benefit of knowing what he was writing to himself privately, and we can compare that to what he was saying publicly. In January of 2020, Fauci was told by leading scientists that the virus contained unusual features, and that raised serious questions about whether it had developed naturally. According to his diary, roughly half the scientists on an early call thought the virus appeared constructed. Now, that did not prove that it was a laboratory leak, but it proved the possibility was credible and that it deserved investigation. But what did Anthony Fauci tell the American people? He repeatedly dismissed the lab leak theory as an implausible conspiracy, while presenting the natural origin theory as though the science were settled. That's a scandal. Not that Anthony Fauci failed to know everything about a brand new virus. Nobody knew everything. The scandal is that privately he knew there were doubts from real, bona fide, qualified scientists, while publicly he denied the rest of us permission to even ask questions about this. While Americans were losing loved ones, losing jobs and businesses, watching their children languish and fall behind, Fauci's diary reveals a man increasingly fascinated by something else. He was fascinated by Anthony Fauci. His TV appearances, his press coverage, his encounters with celebrities, the praise, the parties, the awards, the extraordinary thrill of becoming the most famous doctor in the world. Do you remember the ridiculous magazine cover where he was sitting by the pool? This is a man who famously declared, "Attacks on me, quite frankly, are attacks on science." Think of the arrogance of that statement. Science is a method. It requires skepticism, testing, transparency, and the willingness to admit error. But Anthony Fauci turned it into a title, and he awarded the title to himself. Question Fauci, and you were doing nothing less than questioning science itself. Disagree with Fauci, and you were spreading misinformation. But if you look through these diaries, you see that Fauci himself had private concerns, private conversations, and private doubts that he refused to acknowledge honestly in the public, and the damage this did to the public health regime in America will take decades, decades to undo. Thank goodness for Rand Paul for tracking this down. We'll be following this story for the rest of the week. More after this. Scott Jennings is here on Salem. It's a breaking news day on the Scott Jennings Show.
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12: With SRN News, I'm Bob Agnew in Washington. On Capitol Hill this morning, here's Senator Lindsey Graham being eulogized as his flag grape casket arrived today at the U.S. Capitol. That's where the Republican lawmaker served more than 30 years and was considered one of the Congress's top deal makers and one able to accomplish things by reaching out to both sides. Top dignitaries were on hand to pay their tribute as he lie in state, as well as some of these visitors.
13: I believe that Senator Graham is a true patriot. Yeah, he has spent most of his life in serving this country, from being an Air Force and being a senator. And he is one of those great senators that didn't enrich himself.
14: I'm paying respects to Lindsey Graham. He stood where it mattered when it came to President Trump's administration and the Supreme Court.
12: And Vice President J.D. Vance called Graham a swashbuckling character and a true American original, not to mention one who was loved by his own staff.
15: What a testament to a man that he has so much loyal and devoted staff. I think that's the first thing I want to tell about Lindsey Graham. I want to tell some stories, but I also want to make an observation, which is that Lindsey Graham loved people from all walks of life. I think in part because of the way that he grew up, because of the fact that he wasn't handed everything. He was fascinated in everybody.
12: And Senate Majority Leader John Thune said Graham was what he called a towering figure. A funeral still set to be held later today at Washington National Cathedral. They're cleaning up from a tornado in Menasha, Wisconsin. This lady had the wind bring down a 100-year-old tree in her yard.
16: I heard a big crack, and I saw this limb go into the garage. And I headed down to the basement with my kitty. And when I come up, it's like a war zone here.
12: This comment's courtesy of WBAY-TV. This is SRN News.
17: This afternoon, expect partly sunny skies with a breeze and humid conditions reaching a high of 83. Tonight will be partly cloudy and still humid with a low of 62. Tomorrow will be less humid with the sun breaking through the clouds at times. It will be pleasant in the morning, becoming breezy in the afternoon with a high of 80. Thursday is forecasted to be mostly sunny and pleasant with a high of 83. On Friday, anticipate partly sunny conditions and a high of 86. Saturday will be humid with some sun, later turning cloudy with a high of 84. I'm meteorologist Joe Lundberg on 98.9 FM, The Answer.
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0: here to the final segment of today's Best Stocks Now show. Okay, another stock in the news today, UPS. UPS, an investment in UPS over the last 10 years. This is the beauty of the Best Stocks Now app. It points out you can't hide from the numbers, okay? This is the track record. Over the last 10 years, an investment in UPS has delivered 4% per year. 4%. 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Should you invest in UPS stock? Well, 4% per year. Market's 24 over the last 10 years. Over the last 5 years, with all the competition in the delivery space, and let's not forget, how much did Amazon take away? How much market share has Amazon grabbed from FedEx and UPS by creating their own delivery service? Now, Amazon is absorbing the cost of delivery instead of paying UPS. UPS has tried to replace all that lost business with higher margin stuff. How has it worked? Well, an investment in UPS over the last 5 years has lost 7.8% per year. What do we mean by that? Well, put in 100 grand into UPS after year one, you're at 93,000. You lost 7%, right? Then you lose another 7,000, and you're down to 86,000, and that continues for 5 years. You've lost a significant amount of money by the depreciation in the stock. Okay, so we could definitely eliminate it as far as a contender because of its track record, but then you could make an argument, well, what about a deep value play here? What about a deep value play? I go to the performance, or I go to the valuation of this stuff. Once again, you're looking at a 4% grower. It's hard for a stock to go up if stocks follow earnings. And if earnings growth is 4% per year, you're going to get what you see is what you get. WYSIWYG, right? That used to be a saying. What you see is what you get. I don't know if it still is. All right, but it was. When you're texting and whatnot. WYSIWYG, what you see is what you get. 4% per year, you get a dividend, a nice dividend yield, Barry, of 5.8. Of course, I'm including that in my five-year valuation. I get upside potential of 51%. It's a little bit better than Coca-Cola. It's a little bit better than Boeing. But that's a valuation grade of F+. But it will be less volatile than SanDisk, for sure. It'll be way less volatile, way less volatile. And you'll be collecting a 5.8% dividend yield. But having said that, if you do the math, your 5.8% dividend yield is being eaten up by loss of in the stock value. The dividend can't keep up with the loss in the stock value. Okay, it's like the rat chasing its tail around the cage. It can't keep up, and it's a losing battle. It's losing the battle with the loss drop in the stock, and the drop in the stock comes from lack of growth. Stocks follow earnings, and if you have 4% growth in earnings, you got a problem. Okay, one other one I wanted to mention here. I still think the weight loss drugs, which don't have anything to do with technology, unless you consider biotechnology. Altimmune, this is an interesting study here that Altimmune has come up with here in today's news. Their GLP-1, Altimmune shares rose more than 15% in the pre-market on Tuesday after the company said that its GLP-1 candidate cut drinking. This is bad news for Budweiser and Brown Forman.
1: Maybe even Coke. Maybe even Coca-Cola.
0: Yeah, maybe. Yeah, I think there's a little bit of drinking that goes on after work. And mid-stage trial for patients with alcohol use disorder. I never heard it called that, alcohol use disorder.
1: Yeah, we used to call that old-fashioned alcoholic.
0: But. He's a drunk, in my day. But now it's an alcohol use disorder. My grandfather had an alcohol use disorder, poor guy. Based on tap line data, blah, blah, blah, blah, blah. And I think there's something to be said here. And I think when you look at the alcohol stocks today, what's the biggest one that owns Ballast Point and all Constellation Brands? Those stocks look terrible, absolutely terrible, because it has cut into these GLP-1 drugs have cut into drinking. And for people that are looking to give up drinking, the GLP-1 drugs are worth a look. So what can I say? There's so many benefits in my book. And I still get emails from people that are warning me about all of the side effects from the GLP-1s and whatnot. I just say that if a 400-pound person drops their weight down to 200 pounds, and if there's a few side effects along the way, the benefits of losing that weight far exceed any kind of minor side effects. And the benefits of a severe alcoholic where it's impacting their job, their marriage, their relationships, everything. Maybe they're going to prison over substance abuse. We haven't even mentioned substance abuse. I would have to believe it would help with addictive behaviors because it kills that craving, okay? It's a crave killer. That's how it works. I just think there's a lot to be said for these stocks. Okay, I was going to get to Corning. Corning has been a little bit better. PayPal has also reported today. Hilton Hotels has also reported today. Unilever, another Dole stock. I just think you got to stick with the growth, wherever that growth is. To get 4 weeks trial to our newsletter, to our portfolios, to our live trading alerts, access to the app. You can look up the performance of the stocks that your broker has you in. 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
4: News this hour at Town Hall. I'm Bob Agnew in Washington. Senator Lindsey Graham being eulogized today here in the nation's capital. His flag draped casket arrived today at the Capitol building, where the Republican served for more than 30 years as a lawmaker, first in the House, later in the Senate, Vice President J.D. Vance.
5: He was the kind of guy who would walk into the Senate. And when he walked into the Senate, this was a guy who couldn't have stood more than 5'6" or 5'7", but he'd swashbuckle in with his jacket open like he was 6'5". He had an attitude to him, and it's one of the reasons why Lindsey Graham was Lindsey Graham.
4: And Senate Majority Leader John Thune called Graham a towering figure.
6: He was serving as chair of the Budget Committee at the time of his death and was responsible for getting important tax relief legislation to the floor.
4: A funeral being held now at the Washington National Cathedral, President Trump among the speakers there. A new report that specific members of the first family are being targeted by Iran. That shows up in a new video. Here's correspondent Laura Winters.
7: First Lady Melania and son Barron Trump reportedly targeted by Iran in a disturbing new video encouraging their assassination. The New York Post publishing the details and frame grabs. It shows a picture of Melania in the presidential motorcade with the window down and pictures of high-end department stores like like Saks Fifth Avenue in New York City, where she is known to shop. There is a red Target over the store sign. Toward the end of the extremely disturbing video, Barron Trump is also threatened with the words, "This is just the beginning. Barron Trump, wait for us."
4: That's Laura Winters reporting. Cleaning up from a tornado in Wisconsin, Menasha, Wisconsin resident Kimberly Jones told WBAY-TV.
8: Sirens went off, and my daughter and I grabbed a cat, went in the basement, got really quiet, like our ears started to pop, almost like we're on an airplane or something, and it was intense.
4: Plenty of damage, but nobody was hurt or killed. 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
4: There's an update on the health of Senator Mitch McConnell, who's going to stay in rehab a little while longer.
10: The update includes a statement from the Congressional Office of the Attending Physician stating 84-year-old Senator McConnell has not yet been medically cleared to leave a rehabilitation facility where he's undergoing physical therapy. It means he will miss the annual Fancy Farm Picnic, which features speeches from politicians throughout Kentucky who are running for office. McConnell is not running for re-election. He was admitted to a hospital last month and revealed weeks later that it was because of a fall. The attending physician's report also says McConnell bout with childhood polio continues to be a significant factor in his mobility. Ed Donahue, Washington.
4: On Wall Street at the close, the Dow was up by 593 points, a close of 52,979. The NASDAQ off by 243 points. Breaking news at Town Hall.
11: Tonight, expect a severe thunderstorm with mostly cloudy and humid conditions. Thunderstorms may lead to flooding downpours, hail, and damaging wind gusts. The low will be 69. Tomorrow, anticipate partly sunny and humid weather with a chance of a thunderstorm in the area. The high will reach 84. Tomorrow night will bring partly cloudy and humid conditions with a low of 63. On Wednesday, the sun will break through the clouds at times, becoming breezy with a couple of showers in the afternoon. The high temperature will be 79. I'm meteorologist Jason Caterina on 98.9 FM, The Answer.
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17: 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I'm Jack Windsor, and this is the Windsor Report, live from Columbus, Ohio. 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The Windsor Worldwire for July 28, 2026. Today, memorial services for the late Senator Lindsey Graham, the Republican from South Carolina. His remains were carried into the United States Capitol this morning by an armed forces body bearer team, in recognition of his decades in the U.S. Air Force. In the rotunda, the body bearers were relieved by a Capitol Police Memorial Guard due to his service in the United States Senate. At 2 o'clock, a funeral at Washington National Cathedral, President Trump gave words, and tonight the late senator begins his final journey home. He arrives in South Carolina one last time. Now, you can agree with everything Lindsey Graham ever did, or almost none of it. You know, I've been on both sides of that in this chair, and today's not the day for that. A man gave his life to this country in uniform and in office, and tonight his state takes him back one last time. Now, the story that broke last night, and stay through both hours of the Windsor Report today for this one. Joe Biden fought for years to keep a set of recordings away from you. He lost. Monday night, the Oversight Project, the litigation arm of the Heritage Foundation, released roughly 70 hours of audio. Biden's 2016 and 2017 sessions with his memoir ghostwriter, Mark Zwanitzer. Special counsel Robert Hur obtained the recordings investigating Biden's handling of classified documents. The House Judiciary Committee released 2 hours, 45 minutes of the tapes. They have them because Heritage sued under the Freedom of Information Act and won. Biden's lawyers dropped the fight last week. That was after the D.C. Circuit Court dissolved the previous injunction. So the tapes are out, and here's what you'll hear. At 4:22, April 14th, 2017, Joe Biden, to a man with no security clearance, quote, "Some of this may be classified," so be careful, end quote. He knew, and he kept reading the documents. At the White House today, two meetings that matter more than most. First, Benjamin Netanyahu, the president's first face-to-face with the Israeli prime minister since hostilities with Iran broke out in late February. Netanyahu, before leaving for Washington, said, "We will discuss all the issues on the table with Iran at the forefront." Second, Volodymyr Zelensky, and Zelensky is reportedly bringing evidence that Russia is providing Iran satellite imagery of American military bases in the Middle East, helping Iran target American troops. President Trump told Axios he paused U.S. strikes on Iran to give negotiations one more chance. He said, "We are in very deep talks with Iran. If they don't work out, we will go back to very strong military action." Asked how long he'll give diplomacy, he said, "Not much time. Either it goes fast or not at all." And the moment I've been waiting for, tomorrow, 8:30 a.m. Eastern, Anthony Fauci testifies under subpoena before Senate Homeland Security and Governmental Affairs Committee. U.S. Senator Rand Paul, the Republican from Kentucky, who chairs that committee, said, "Dr. Fauci's own diary, in his own words, shows he knew the lab leak theory was credible from the very first weeks of the pandemic. 10 of 12 scientists on his call believed deliberate insertion was possible." And then this: if Anthony Fauci lies before Congress on Wednesday, as he did in previous hearings, his preemptive pardon will not cover him. But I want to be careful, because you'll hear this from me as we talk about this today. Those pages

0: at the word award 80 times. The word hero 49 times. The word bobblehead, remember the Fauci bobbleheads? 23 times. The word selfie 19 times. And entries headed press 641 times. 641 press entries. Zero mentions of learning loss. Alan.
1: Were the words "I am science" in there anywhere?
0: Well, we will run that one myself because I would almost guarantee they are. Ohio, a straight public corruption conviction. A Scioto County commissioner has pleaded guilty to taking kickbacks for steering a construction contract at a local business park. State Auditor Keith Faber announced it this week that Commissioner Brian Davis, guilty of theft in office, receiving stolen property, and filing an incomplete tax return. Now, Scioto County is not a wealthy county, and every dollar that moved through a kickback down there came out of a road, bridge, sheriff's budget, or a kid's school. That story was first reported by the Center Square, and we will have it up on the OhioPressNetwork.com tonight. Second Ohio number, and it's in your driveway. Gas in Ohio is 80 cents a gallon higher than a year ago. Diesel is up more than $1.41. And think about diesel, because nobody explains it. Diesel isn't a commuter number. Diesel moves every load of groceries, every piece of lumber, every ton of steel into and out of the state. $1.41 lands on the shelf price of everything we buy with a delay and without anybody sending you a notice. One more, and write it down. 10 states ran their voter rolls against a Homeland Security citizenship database. In Ohio, that check identified 769 non-citizens on the voter rolls, and 59,774 deceased people still listed. A dead name on a roll is not a vote cast. A non-citizen registered is not a non-citizen who voted. But I will point out, those are gaps in the system that can be exploited by nefarious people for bad purposes. So anybody telling you different is selling you something, and I'm not selling it, but it is the list. It is the list we run elections off of, and a federal cross-check just found almost 60,000 names on it belonging to people who are deceased. So we'll be pulling the Secretary of State's own data and reporting back on that. And when we come back, I'll tell you a little bit about the Haitian temporary protected status order, but we also have to hit the asinine alert. You'll hear the spin, then you'll hear the tape.
2: This afternoon, expect partly sunny skies with a breeze and humid conditions reaching a high of 83. Tonight will be partly cloudy and still humid with a low of 62. Tomorrow will be less humid with the sun breaking through the clouds at times. It will be pleasant in the morning, becoming breezy in the afternoon with a high of 80. Thursday is forecasted to be mostly sunny and pleasant with a high of 83. On Friday, anticipate partly sunny conditions and a high of 86. Saturday will be humid with some sun, later turning cloudy with a high of 84. I'm meteorologist Joe Lundberg on 98.9 FM, The Answer.
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2: Our country led American troops through military defeat after defeat. And in the bitter winter of 1777, he wrote this somber note to a friend in Philadelphia. Quote, "You might have tracked our army from White Marsh to Valley Forge by the blood on their feet," end of quote. Many soldiers continued to march through the deep snows of Pennsylvania without shoes. Others suffered from disease, hunger, and freezing conditions. Nearly 2,000 of Washington's men died. Yet George Washington did not lose faith. Amid the hardship, loss, and uncertainty of Valley Forge, he turned to God in prayer. At a time when our nation once again faces division and uncertainty, may we follow Washington's example, kneeling humbly, praying faithfully, and asking God to guide the future of America.
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0: 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Past the hour, you're back with the Windsor Report. Jack Windsor live in Columbus, heard coast to coast, and we're going to wrap up the Windsor Worldwire. Haitian temporary protected status expired Monday. Roughly 14,000 people in Ohio. Governor Mike DeWine calls the deportation plan a mistake. And we take his argument apart at 4:35, so stay tuned for that. That's next segment. President Trump has asked the Supreme Court to uphold his order restricting mail-in balloting. He defended his tariffs in Michigan yesterday as a new legal challenge advances, and the Senate may vote tonight to confirm Jay Clayton as Director of National Intelligence. Now, Alan, it's time. For the asinine alert, Robert Hur was the special counsel who investigated Joe Biden's handling of classified documents. Remember that? He didn't charge him. And the White House spent 2 years telling you what that meant. I want you to remember, I remember this clip, and I want you to hear it. It's Ian Sams from the White House counsel's office on the Hur files. Cut one, Alan.
1: The report lays out example after example of how the president did not willfully take classified documents. The report lays out how the president did not share classified documents with anyone. The report lays out how the president did not knowingly share classified information with anyone.
0: Let's play that one more time.
1: The report lays out example after example of how the president did not willfully take classified documents. The report lays out how the president did not share classified documents with anyone. The report lays out how the president did not knowingly share classified information with anyone.
0: So listen to how that's built. Everything in it is said, I think, to be technically defensible. You'll remember, no charges were filed. And it says he did not share. Okay. That he didn't willfully share. And that he did not knowingly share. So that's the letter of it. You've heard of the letter of the law and the spirit of the law. That's a different animal. Because the Hur report itself said Biden, quote, willfully retained, end quote, classified materials. Those are special counsel Hur's words. That's H-U-R, not H-E-R, for those keeping score at home. The reason there were no charges wasn't that it didn't happen. Remember? Hur wrote it would be difficult to convince a jury to convict a man he described as elderly, with a poor memory, and diminished faculties. And that raised alarm bells, rightfully so, because I think it's the 14th Amendment that says equal protection under the law, meaning there's one system of justice that should apply whether you're young or old. And if you have a poor memory and diminished faculties should you be the president of the United States, but I digress. So that's not exoneration. That is a prosecutor saying the conduct occurred and the defendant was too diminished to convict. And for 2 years, that got sold to you as a clean bill of health. Then Monday night, roughly 70 hours of audio came out. Let's go to cut two.
2: And then next thing you have here is, this is classified, it's all of it, so it goes to the 17th.
0: Do you hear the word classified in there? Her report said Biden read from his notebooks to his ghostwriter nearly verbatim. So maybe, did he not share? He shared verbally. And that on at least three occasions, those were classified notes from national security meetings. The ghostwriter is not cleared. The ghostwriter is a writer with a tape recorder in a living room in Delaware. So here's the asinine alert. And it isn't that the man was old. Getting old is not a scandal. It's coming for every one of us. I struggle with that every day. The asinine part is that a machine of paid professionals spent 2 years telling you a federal report said something it plainly did not say. And bet the house you'd never read it yourself. They were right for 2 years. They're not right anymore. Much more of this audio we will play at 5:22. And you'll hear the president of the United States in his own voice, and you'll make up your own mind. Not President Trump, then President Joseph Robinette Biden. Which, by the way, all I ever ask you to do is to make up your own mind. But Alan, 45 seconds here. Are you shocked by what we have unveiled so far?
3: No, in that clip we played of Biden that you barely hear, he didn't say this could be classified. He said, all I heard was, this is classified.
0: Play it again.
3: Okay, I can get to it.
2: And then next thing you have here is, this is classified.
0: Sure did. Stay tuned. More of the Windsor Report is up next for you.

0: with SRN News. I'm Bai New in Washington. A day of commemorations for former Senator Lindsey Graham. He's being eulogized today in Washington. His flag drape casket arrived this morning at the U.S. Capitol building, where he served for more than 30 years. Vice President J.D. Vance there calling Graham a swashbuckling figure and a true American original.
1: He was the kind of guy who would walk into the Senate. And when he walked into the Senate, this was a guy who couldn't have stood more than 5'6" or 5'7", but he'd swashbuckle in with his jacket open like he was 6'5". He had an attitude to him, and it's one of the reasons why Lindsey Graham was Lindsey Graham.
0: In a funeral now being held at the National Cathedral, President Trump was among the speakers. A new report out that specific members of the first family are being targeted by Iran, and that comes in a new video, as Laura Winters reports.
2: First Lady Melania and son Barron Trump reportedly targeted by Iran in a disturbing new video encouraging their assassination. The New York Post publishing the details and frame grabs. It shows a picture of Melania in the presidential motorcade with the window down and pictures of high-end department stores like Saks Fifth Avenue in New York City, where she is known to shop. There is a red target over the store sign. Toward the end of the extremely disturbing video, Barron Trump is also threatened with the words, "This is just the beginning. Barron Trump, wait for us."
0: That is Laura Winters reporting. A tornado struck northeastern Wisconsin yesterday, blackening the midday sky, sending workers sheltering in office basements as fierce wind splintered homes, scattered twisted metal across the highway, and knocked out power lines. Menasha, Wisconsin resident Kimberly Jones spoke to WBAY-TV.
3: Sirens went off, and my daughter and I grabbed a cat, went in the basement, got really quiet, like our ears started to pop, almost like we're on an airplane or something, and it was intense.
0: And this is SRN News.
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0: 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So welcome back to the Windsor Report, National Reach, Ohio Roots. This is the segment where the biggest story in America turns out to be happening in a town of, I would say, 60,000, maybe it's 80 now, used to be 58,000, about 45 minutes west of this studio. We'll call this the Ohio File, so let's open it. TPS, you've heard it a lot. Temporary Protected Status for Haitian Nationals expired Monday. It originally was set to expire Friday. More than 300,000 people nationwide, roughly 14,000 here in the Buckeye State, most in and around Springfield. Now, Immigration and Customs Enforcement has enforcement operations planned possibly this week. Ohio's Republican governor, and I pause when I say Republican, is not surprisingly publicly against it. Here's Governor Mike DeWine on CBS yesterday, Alan Cut 3.
1: We just reported, Governor, that ICE is planning to mount a series of operations, including here in Ohio, to target, arrest, and ultimately deport some of the Haitian immigrants who are set to lose their legal status here. What is your initial reaction to that?
2: Well, it's a mistake. It's not good for the United States, and it's not good for the state of Ohio. These are people who have helped Springfield really come back. Springfield has been making a real comeback. The Haitians who are living there and employed there, they came there to work, and they came there because there were jobs that were not being filled by other people. And so if you talk to the employers in Springfield who are employing the Haitians, they will tell you that. These are people who have opened restaurants. They've opened other businesses. They've rehabbed houses. They've created jobs as well as filled jobs. And so to lose them and have them not be able to work anymore and possibly, you know, taken out of this country is frankly a blow to Springfield, and it's a blow to the state of Ohio. If you look at the growth we've had in Ohio, we've had some growth. 60% of that growth has come from immigrants.
1: And sir, have you received any notification, any communication from ICE about these planned operations?
2: I received no notification, no.
1: Nothing at all?
2: Nothing. Nothing at all as far as what they're going to do.
0: For the record, the governor's exact words, the plan is a mistake. It would be a blow to Springfield and a blow to the state of Ohio. Now, sidebar, and I'll come back to this later. I just spent another day in Springfield last week at a town hall alongside New York Times best-selling author Joshua Lysak, who is still writing Haitians of Springfield, an oral history. You chuckle, you go, why does it say oral history? Because when the written record is not accurate, the only way that you can get an accurate accounting is through an oral history. And don't get me started on the mainstream Pravda press and their continued lack of honest and full scope reporting on Springfield. And the governor is not helping that cause here, but I digress. He said, quote, these are people who have helped Springfield really come back. And then this, the Haitians who are living there and employed there, they came there to work, and they came there because there were jobs that were not being filled by other people. On Haiti itself, he said, Haiti is hell today. That's what he said in the interview. And he's right about that. The State Department tells Americans not to fly there because gangs do shoot planes. I want to take his argument seriously because it deserves that. And because taking it seriously is exactly when it comes apart. Strip his argument to the frame, which, by the way, Springfielders told me last week is what Haitian immigrants do. They literally tear off the walls and strip things down to the studs. Again, I digress. But strip DeWine's argument down to its frame. His case is not that these folks have a legal right to stay. Temporary protected status, TPS, is temporary. It says so in the name. And the Supreme Court just upheld ending it. His case is that Springfield's employers need them, that there were jobs not being filled by other people. So ask the question the governor didn't ask. Why weren't they being filled? Springfield had about 13,000 manufacturing jobs in the year 2000. By 2024, it was down to roughly 7,000. Those jobs didn't vanish because Springfield ran out of people. Clark County still has people. What happened is what happened in 1,000 towns from Ohio to Michigan to the Carolinas. The wage on those jobs stopped being a wage a man could raise a family on. And the people who used to take them stopped taking them. And now the argument for a federal immigration policy is that employers found somebody who would. Understand me clearly here. Not one word of this is against Haitians. By every account, including the governor's, some showed up and they worked hard. And I'd say the same about anybody who does that. But is that the whole truth? I think you're going to be shocked by Joshua Lysak's book, Haitians of Springfield. Interestingly, why does the governor never talk about the rate of social welfare usage within that community? But my problem is with the argument. When a Republican governor's case for an immigration policy is that our employers can't find takers at the price they want to pay, that is an argument about wages, and he's making it from the employer's side of the table against the people who live there. If the jobs pay enough, they get filled. That's not a theory. That's economics. That's a labor market. And nobody in either party wants that conversation because the people writing the checks to both parties like the arrangement exactly as it is. You want to fix Springfield? Ask what those jobs pay. Ask what they paid in 2000 in today's dollars. That story has not been written, but we're going to write it. Because I told you a year ago, this is reverse offshoring. Alan, when we come back, we're going to talk more about Ohio and the Daily Signal report on DeWine and how he has acted on data centers. But it's imperative, it's important to understand. You're not getting the full scoop here, folks, which is probably why you're here. Stay tuned. More of this show is next.
3: This afternoon, expect partly sunny skies with a breeze and humid conditions reaching a high of 83. Tonight will be partly cloudy and still humid with a low of 62. Tomorrow will be less humid with the sun breaking through the clouds at times. It will be pleasant in the morning, becoming breezy in the afternoon with a high of 80. Thursday is forecasted to be mostly sunny and pleasant, with a high of 83 on Friday. Anticipate partly sunny conditions and a high of 86. Saturday will be humid with some sun, later turning cloudy with a high of 84. I'm meteorologist Joe Lundberg on 98.9 FM, The Answer.
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7: Abolish the Electoral College. Replace the President and Supreme Court with an executive and judiciary chosen by and subordinate to Congress. Eliminate the Senate. Seize ownership of essential industries. These are not just hysterical claims about the Democratic Socialists of America. This is the platform the DSA adopted and published. DSA co-chair Megan Romer confirmed on Fox News Sunday that the DSA and its candidates will pursue those goals and by any means necessary. These DSA activists and candidates do not want to just win elections. They want a toehold for a revolution. It is not a game to them, nor a pose, and the events of the last century make very clear what the outcomes of such a revolution will be. Even winning an attempted revolution against the constitutional order would devastate the country, and the DSA does not plan on losing it. When communists tell you who they are, believe them.
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0: 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And congratulations, by the way. I always say help AFP Ohio move the Buckeye State from the middle of the Midwest to number one in America. And CNBC, Alan, last month just named Ohio the number one place for business in the United States. So kudos to AFP Ohio. And let's make it the number one place in the world for American families. Thank you, AFP Ohio, for your foundational support of the Windsor Report. Okay, we have a survey up on X right now, and Alan and I will maybe go back and forth on this one a little bit. But a loyal listener to the Windsor Report sent me a text today. And in fact, let me just go ahead and read that text to you verbatim. Put my glasses on here, getting up in age. From a rural county perspective, we are really trying to get people motivated to vote and care. That's the biggest challenge right now. People are worn down with costs and prices, and they don't feel heard on fraud, war, immigration, H-1Bs, data centers, and on and on. When you don't feel seen and heard, you don't care. So the play is to keep beating the drum on how destructive the increasingly socialist policies of Democrats will be. I don't feel the GOP has a cohesive answer on things like data centers at the moment, and the answer they do have is not what people want to hear. I think that is extremely honest and insightful. So I tell you that to give you a chance to vote here on X at Jack Windsor. And the survey question is, a loyal Windsor Report listener in rural Ohio texted me, people are worn down, don't feel heard, costs, get all the airtime. Democrats, that's what they're talking about nonstop, even some Republicans. So I'm asking about the rest on that punch list. America, where do you feel least heard right now? Is it on immigration and H-1B visas, war and foreign policy, data centers, or fraud and waste? Alan, if you had to hazard a guess, there are only 45 votes right now, so that number will go up dramatically. But what do you think is taking the cake right now? Immigration and H-1Bs, war and foreign policy, data centers, fraud and waste. And there was a little hint in what we discussed yesterday. I don't know if you caught it, but if you did, you might have the right answer here.
1: I guess it depends. I hate to use that to start, but you hear about a lot about the frustration with data centers. The war, and then there, what I didn't hear in there was, maybe it's in there subversively, is affordability, which is what the Democrats are riding high on right now. So I honestly can't hazard a guess because it could be all of the above.
0: Fraud and waste is number one at 55.6%. And I will guess that most of the people who follow me and engage are probably to the right of center on the political spectrum, the ideological spectrum. And yesterday I shared with you and the world during, I think it was our bias buster, when we broke down the one news report that was written with a headline and maybe didn't share information or shared information in a certain way that could lend to the belief that not many people are concerned about Medicaid fraud, when the reality is 76% of people polled are concerned. And it's actually one of the number one concerns with Republicans. And so all that to say, I guess I'm not surprised that fraud and waste is number one, 55.6%. And in second place is immigration and H-1Bs. Now, I'm looking for some comments because I continue to be satisfied with the fact that our border is closed. What I'm not satisfied with is a former president who's of the Democrat ilk arrested, detained, deported 3 million people. We're not anywhere close to that because of the vitriolic response, and the Pravda press is howling constantly about ICE and DHS and the mode, means, methods that they're employing to search for, find, detain, and deport illegal aliens. And I do want to highlight this. I know I'm kind of going down a rabbit trail here, but it's important to remember part of the challenge, the reason that you saw what you saw in Minnesota, was that the officials there raised hell and they created a culture that was neither amenable to or respecting of law enforcement, federal agents who came to that community. So they really kicked the beehive to begin with. And then number two, when the federal government would lodge a detainer, it would have been much less eventful if officials complied and kept the people who were going to be detained in jail, locked up, not out in public. Because if ICE officers can go to a jail to get someone, that's a hell of a lot different than having to track them down in the streets.
1: If a judge isn't trying to sneak them out the back door.
0: And then there's that.
1: And then, you know, we got the two people that were killed and then made big news. It's like they didn't comply. The girl in the car and the Pretty and the gun and the kick in the car and stuff like that. It's the same thing. We have a crime problem here with kids in Columbus. Mm-hmm. Just comply. Anybody, just comply. You don't like it. I don't like getting pulled over.
0: I don't either, but I like staying alive.
1: Yeah.
0: I don't want to be unalive.
1: I heard bullets hurt.
0: And, you know, we talked about this before and some people rolled their eyes, but you can always litigate. Can't litigate if you're dead. So listen, do the right thing. Don't put yourself in harm's way. By the way, the Daily Signal did report that Governor Mike DeWine has acted on data centers. The reporting is he wants the AI companies and data center operators paying the utility and infrastructure costs themselves. Hey, we agree with the Keebler elf on something.
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7: News this hour from Town Hall. I'm Keith Peters in Washington.
4: Washington paid tribute to one of its own, South Carolina Senator Lindsey Graham, today in memorial services both at the U.S. Capitol and at Washington's National Cathedral. President Trump says Graham was taken far too soon.
7: He was a man who gave America the full measure of his good and mighty heart until that heart itself just gave out. But even though Lindsey's life was cut short while he was still so full of vim and vigor, there can be no doubt that he lived absolutely to the fullest. He died doing the work he was born to do.
4: World leaders such as Israeli Prime Minister Benjamin Netanyahu and Ukrainian President Volodymyr Zelensky were also in attendance. Graham died July 11th at age 71. He will be buried in his native South Carolina tomorrow. Russia has targeted the Ukrainian city of Sumy, smashing buildings and inflicting casualties.
8: Six people, including three children, were injured as a result of a Russian strike on Sumy, regional authorities say. The State Emergency Service of Ukraine adds Russia hit residential areas on the outskirts of the city with guided bombs and drones. Private houses and agricultural enterprises were damaged and destroyed in the strike. Ukraine's Air Force reports Russia fired 131 long-range strike drones at Ukraine overnight, 107 intercepted and jammed, while 16 more inflicted damages at nine locations. I'm Charles de Ledesma.
4: A mixed day on Wall Street, with the Dow up by 537 points, the Nasdaq Composite Index dropping by 55, with the S&P 500 advancing by 15. More on these stories at townhall.com.
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4: This week brings an auction that's finger-licking good.
11: KFC founder Colonel Harlan Sanders' pressure cooker and his black bow tie are among dozens of items being offered for sale this week. The family who purchased his dinner house and residence in Kentucky is auctioning off those properties as well. The Claudia Sanders dinner house was set up after the Colonel sold his iconic restaurant chain. Other items on the block include watches, a cutlery set, and a bust of the Colonel sculpted by Sanders' daughter. Rich Thomason reporting.
4: The man on trial in the stabbing of Salman Rushdie has chosen not to testify or call any witnesses in the federal terrorism case. Hadi Matar's lawyer told the court Tuesday that the 28-year-old wouldn't take the stand. Closing arguments are expected Wednesday morning. News and analysis at townhall.com. From Washington, I'm Keith Peters.
12: Tonight, expect partly cloudy skies with humidity prevailing. The temperature will drop to 62 degrees. Tomorrow will be less humid with intervals of sunshine piercing through the clouds. It'll be delightful in the morning, transitioning to breezy conditions in the afternoon. Temperatures will reach a high of 80 degrees. Tomorrow night will be clear with a low of 58. As for Thursday, anticipate mostly sunny and pleasant weather with a high of 83. Moving on to Friday, it will be partly sunny with a high temperature of 86. I'm meteorologist Jason Caterina on 98.9 FM. The answer.
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0: 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And thank you for being here. The best talk radio listeners in America. And I'll defend that in any market in this country. Jack Windsor live in Columbus, Ohio. Somebody printed something this morning. It went out with a headline, a photograph, and a push to 100,000 phones before sunrise. Six checkable claims traveled with it. Not one word of context. That's what this segment is for. The Bias Buster. This morning, the Columbus Dispatch published a letter to the editor. Headline, I am a Republican. What Amy Acton did during COVID is why she has my vote. Gentleman from Delaware, Ohio, that is, writing back to a father who wrote in 2 weeks ago and said the school shutdown hurt his sons. Within the hour, the Dispatch had it on Facebook. So it wasn't just in the newspaper, on the online publication, or in the online publication. It was on Facebook with a photograph of the candidate working the crowd. 300 reactions before most of you finished your coffee. Plus, it wasn't behind a paywall, which is what the Dispatch often does with its pro-Democrat, pro-progressive opinion pieces. By the way, the man who wrote it is entitled to his opinion and his vote, and I'm not going to spend a minute, a second of this show attacking a reader for writing a letter. That's not the job. The job, though, is the claims, because that letter makes six checkable factual claims about what Dr. Amy Acton knew and what Dr. Amy Acton did. I've got the record. because I helped build a piece of it starting 6 years ago from a television station in Mansfield while most of the Columbus Press Corps was writing down what they were handed and asking Governor DeWine where he was going to take Fran for dinner after the lockdown was lifted. Now, the heart of the letter published by the Dispatch is one sentence, six words. She knew what she did not know. That's the whole case. That she was a humble expert, careful about uncertainty, doing her best in the fog. Well, here is March 12th, 2020. 5 confirmed COVID cases in the entire state of Ohio. 5. Amy Acton on camera quoting her exactly here. At the very least, 1% of our population is carrying this virus in Ohio today. We have 11.7 million people, so the math is over 100,000. The math is over 100,000. The governor retweeted it. Schools closed that week. First state in the country to do so. And here's March 13th, the next day. Amy Acton on camera quoting her exactly again. I'm not saying there are absolutely for certain 100,000 people. I'm saying I'm guesstimating. Guesstimating. Her word on camera. 24 hours later, 13 confirmed cases in Ohio that day. 13. She knew what she didn't know. She announced what she did not know as arithmetic to 11.7 million people and corrected it the next day after the orders were signed. That's her twice, 24 hours apart, both times on tape. And let's not forget how she acted back then. Alan, let's let him listen to cut four.
1: Just to be a human being here, you know, I've had this feeling in my gut of like, I'm holding Ohio in my arms and I'm like single-handedly like, be gone virus, stay out.
0: Arms around Ohio. The arms are in order. And an Ohio judge ruled that then Health Director Amy Acton had no statutory authority to sign the piece of it that closed businesses. And then there's this doozy. Alan, do we have cut five of then Health Director Dr. Amy Acton talking about how the virus multiplies?
1: Even when we clean something with one of those excellent cleaners, you know, we're talking about microscopic things we cannot see with our eye. And when I wipe down something, I've probably killed maybe 99.something% of them. But a few are going to get away. They're going to start to multiply. So it's the frequency of cleaning and it's the layering of all these things. So the more often I do it, that next swipe, I get more of it. And the ones that were starting to multiply. And I'm saying this as a person who has not cleaned her house, being a little busy lately. So I'm just imagining myself at home trying to do this.
0: Now, I'm not a virologist, Alan, but I do know that viruses are not living cells on their own. They need to enter a living host, a host cell, to use its part.

0: 2020. Not 2023, when it got safe to say it, May 2020. When saying it got you branded a conspiracy theorist. The learning damage in the social damage, the letter admits both, admits them and calls it a fair trade against a risk the state's own death data was not showing. The letter says she closed businesses so owners would live to reopen. May 20th, 2020, not me, a judge, Lake County Common Pleas Judge Eugene Lucci, in a written ruling, acted in an impermissibly arbitrary, unreasonable, and oppressive manner without any procedural safeguards, and the director has no statutory authority to close all businesses. That's a court. They're ruling in writing in May 2020. And a year later, Ashland County, my home county, Common Pleas Judge Ron Forstafel ruled the health department's authority was limited to isolation and quarantine. And that's how the legislature defined it. So two rulings, same direction. As for reopening, ask the owners who never did. The letter says keeping families out of nursing homes beat visiting one last time at a funeral home. By May 2020, more than 1,589 Ohioans had died of COVID inside nursing homes, the most locked down buildings in the state. Visitors already banned. For those families, it was never one or the other. They got both. And I was reporting on the data fight in real time. And by the way, the numbers did not come easy. I'm not done with the bone I'm picking with the Dispatch opinion editor. Stay tuned. I'll wrap it up next.
1: This afternoon, expect partly sunny skies with a breeze and humid conditions reaching a high of 83. Tonight will be partly cloudy and still humid with a low of 62. Tomorrow will be less humid with the sun breaking through the clouds at times. It will be pleasant in the morning, becoming breezy in the afternoon with a high of 80. Thursday is forecasted to be mostly sunny and pleasant with a high of 83. On Friday, anticipate partly sunny conditions and a high of 86. Saturday will be humid with some sun, later turning cloudy with a high of 84. I'm meteorologist Joe Lundberg on 98.9 FM, The Answer.
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4: During the War for Independence, General George Washington, the man we refer to today as the father of our country, led American troops through military defeat after defeat. And in the bitter winter of 1777, he wrote this somber note to a friend in Philadelphia. Quote, "You might have tracked our army from White Marsh to Valley Forge by the blood on their feet," end of quote. Many soldiers continued to march through the deep snows of Pennsylvania without shoes. Others suffered from disease, hunger, and freezing conditions. Nearly 2,000 of Washington's men died, yet George Washington did not lose faith. Amid the hardship, loss, and uncertainty of Valley Forge, he turned to God in prayer. At a time when our nation once again faces division and uncertainty, may we follow Washington's example, kneeling humbly, praying faithfully, and asking God to guide the future of America.
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0: 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Keep that for that break glass moment anyone in your circle has. And thank you, Handler Bail Bonds, for your foundational support of the Windsor Report. Now, Handler's usually here on Wednesdays. He's not going to be here this Wednesday. He will be joining us remotely on Friday. He's in Los Angeles this week getting some much-needed R&R, I do hope, and a bevy of sunshine, I also hope for him. Okay, 23 past 5, welcome back to the Windsor Report from Columbus, Ohio, to every corner of this republic, Jack Windsor. Okay, I'll put a bow on this gift called Bias Buster. Focus on the op-ed the Columbus Dispatch published this morning from a Delaware man who said she knew what she did not know. Talking about then Department of Health Director Dr. Amy Acton. Well, he has a right to his opinion and vote, and I'm not going to criticize him for that. But the Dispatch has an obligation in my book to fact check claims and add context. In fact, we haven't had him on in a long time, but we used to have someone on this show, and we'll have him on again, who writes consistently for the Columbus Dispatch. He submits opinion pieces and oftentimes gets fact checked. Things get cut out. So listen, I don't have visibility into what was supplied to the Dispatch. Maybe they did a lot of editing. Maybe they took a lot of stuff out, but here's the deal. The part that nobody at the Dispatch flagged. The letter says Amy Acton shut down the schools. Amy Acton made the hard calls. And the letter links to a news story to prove it. But the headline on that story that it links to, Ohio Governor Mike DeWine orders all K-12 schools closed. And Governor DeWine this year has defended her, saying the buck stops with me. I got advice from her. So which is it? They're running both defenses at once. So when the orders are called heroic, apparently Amy Acton made them. When Ohio courts call them unlawful, she was just an advisor. When the legislature overrode a governor's veto in 2021 to strip that authority, apparently nobody made them at all. You cannot campaign on decisiveness and defend on delegation. You pick one. That, my friends, is the Bias Buster. The Dispatch printed it, headlined it, put a photograph on it, pushed it to Facebook before sunrise. 6 checkable claims, no context, no editor's note, and the answers are sitting in their own archive. I mean, literally, they have stories that contradict what they published. All right.
1: Don the mask. Don your cape.
0: That is cringy. I'm glad you continue to play it because it's imperative that we don't forget. All right. We told you an hour ago we'd hear the tape. We keep our promises on this show. A president of the United States fought 6 years to keep these recordings away from you, and he lost in federal court last week. They came out Monday night, the Her files, in his own voice. So quick. So you know exactly what this is and what it isn't. In 2016 and 2017, Joe Biden sat down with a ghostwriter named Mark Zwanitzer to write the memoir, Promise Me, Dad. Those sessions were recorded. Special counsel Robert Hur obtained the recordings during his classified documents investigation. Biden fought for years to keep them from the public. Last week, he lost. His lawyers dropped the case after a court ruling. The D.C. Circuit dissolved the injunction, and Monday night, the Oversight Project released roughly 70 hours. So it's not a leak. It's a court-cleared release of evidence from a federal investigation of a president of the United States. And most of you are hearing it for the first time. So listen, Alan, do we have cut six?
2: Some of this may be classified, so be careful with it.
3: Okay.
2: I'm not sure. I did not more classified, but...
0: April 14th, 2017, verbatim. Some of this may be classified, so be careful. I'm not sure. It's not marked classified, but he knows. In the room, he knows enough to warn the man across the table. And he keeps reading. Cut seven.
2: In 09, I just found all the classified stuff downstairs. So this was
0: February 2017, a month out of the vice presidency, and he's just found the classified material downstairs in the house. Cut eight.
2: I was going to ask you something else. I can't think what it is.
0: All right, there's more where that came from.
2: Speak to, during this period. We're reconstructing the period of February 2015, and there's on the schedule I'm in Munich, but after Angela Merkel, president's working lunch with, confusing me.
0: Now, I want to be careful and fair. And here's exactly where that last part, the memory, that's a man in his 70s who lost a son sitting in his living room trying to remember names. And listen, I take no pleasure in it, and neither should you. Every one of us has somebody we love headed in the same direction. But here's why it matters, and it has nothing to do with cruelty. Robert Herr wrote in his report that Biden's memory was significantly limited. He described the session as painfully slow. He wrote that Biden was struggling to remember events and straining at times to read and rely his own notebook entries, rely on them. Those were the words that made the White House furious. Called a cheap shot, called partisan, called an old prosecutor smearing an old man.
4: With SRN News, I'm Keith Peters in Washington. Washington paid tribute to one of its own, South Carolina Senator Lindsey Graham, today in memorial services both at the U.S. Capitol and at Washington's National Cathedral. President Trump says Graham was taken far too soon.
5: He was a man who gave America the full measure of his good and mighty heart until that heart itself just gave out. But even though Lindsey's life was cut short while he was still so full of vim and vigor, there can be no doubt that he lived absolutely to the fullest. He died doing the work he was born to do.
4: World leaders such as Israeli Prime Minister Benjamin Netanyahu and Ukrainian President Volodymyr Zelensky were also in attendance. Graham died July 11th at age 71. He'll be buried in his native South Carolina tomorrow. Russia has targeted the Ukrainian city of Sumy, smashing buildings and inflicting casualties.
6: Six people, including three children, were injured as a result of a Russian strike on Sumy, regional authorities say. The State Emergency Service of Ukraine adds Russia hit residential areas on the outskirts of the city with guided bombs and drones. Private houses and agricultural enterprises were damaged and destroyed in the strike. Ukraine's Air Force reports Russia fired 131 long-range strike drones at Ukraine overnight. 107 intercepted and jammed, while 16 more inflicted damages at nine locations. I'm Charles Villadesma.
4: A mixed day on Wall Street, with the Dow up by 537 points, the Nasdaq dropping 55. The S&P 500 advancing by 15, oil down below $80 a barrel. This is SRN News.
3: 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Bruce Hooley here, and there's some crazy times out there, and the craziness is wild to comprehend, but it's particularly impactful on your finances. I'm here with Josh Pick of Simplicity Wealth Columbus. 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

0: 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Your legacy begins here. Welcome back to the Windsor Report. And, you know, Alan, before we get into Windsor Investigates, I want to put a bow on this because I sprinted through the last couple of audio recordings of then president, or excuse me, he wasn't president then, he was about to be vice president, or he had just left being vice president. I apologize. And you've heard the audio. Her wasn't smearing Joe Biden. He was being accurate. And the same people who spent 2 years telling you that her was a liar spent those same 2 years telling you the man on that tape was as sharp as a tack behind closed doors. And members of the press gave credence to that. I've been around people, interviewed them, watched them at press conferences. You don't have to be Einstein to understand when you're dealing with somebody that is not as sharp as a tack. Shame on them. The classified documents are the legal story. Whether her got it right is the accountability story. Whether the people who told you he got it wrong knew better the whole time, that's the one nobody's answering. That's the one I'm perturbed about. Because they kept sweeping it under the rug, gaslighting you, right? Do you remember that? It was insane. Okay. We put the bow on that.
1: It's time to look a little deeper. This is Windsor Investigates.
0: Tonight, a federal regulation with a number on it, an email nobody was supposed to see, and a name from Ohio buried in a production of 3,000 pages. An hour ago, you heard a special counsel's findings confirmed by the man's own voice, and then you heard more of it just in the last segment. 6 years late. Hold that thought, because tomorrow morning, another set of documents gets tested under oath, and Ohio is inside those two. 8:30 Eastern, Anthony Fauci, tomorrow morning, testifies under subpoena before Senator Rand Paul's committee, first time under oath since he retired. He didn't volunteer. Senator Rand Paul subpoenaed him after Fauci told the committee he would not appear. Over the weekend, Paul released 1,141 pages he described as Fauci's private diary, December 2019 through December 2022. Sidebar, received a comical text from a Windsor Report listener today who said, "What grown A-double snake line man keeps a diary like that?" To which I chuckled. But same caution as the top of the show, and I'll keep repeating it because it is the difference between reporting and cheerleading. These are diary entries released by Senator Rand Paul, which Paul's office attributes to Dr. Anthony Fauci. Fauci has not publicly authenticated the entries yet. And they came off the website Monday night, went back up Tuesday. There were some redactions. And if he authenticates them under oath tomorrow, then of course everything changes. But until then, that is a claimed by a senator, and I'm going to have to treat it that way. But there's a second document set with no caveat at all. The 2021 Fauci emails, federal records obtained under the Freedom of Information Act, authenticated. Nobody disputes them. More than 300,200 pages from BuzzFeed's production, another 866 from the Washington Post. And as I said, Ohio is in them. I reported this at the Ohio Star in June 2021 that an official at the National Institutes of Health, Dr. Paul Kilmarks, wrote in April 2020 that Governor Mike DeWine would be among the Republican governors, quote, most interested and helpful to, quote, encourage implementation and create demand for a federal COVID response program. Create demand for policy. A sitting governor named in a federal email as a channel. And you wonder why I have treated and observed him the way that I have for the past 5 years. I love Mike DeWine. And here's the one I want to leave with you. Same production, February 5th, 2020. Fauci writing privately to Sylvia Burwell, a former Secretary of Health and Human Services, who asked whether she should wear a mask while traveling. His answer in writing in a federal record, and I'm going to quote it exactly. The typical mask you buy in the drugstore is not really effective in keeping out virus, which is small enough to pass through the material.
2: That's Fauci.
0: That's Fauci. And then, I do not recommend that you wear a mask. February 2020, privately to a former HHS secretary. Now, again, when I cited our own state's data, when I quoted an expert industrial hygienist who is responsible for removing toxins from the air, who had testified in over 400 court hearings that the masks would not stop the spread, that the virus was too small, I was called a conspiracist. But here is Anthony Fauci in February of 2020 privately saying what I said back then, but I was called cuckoo for. Now, that was consistent with what the CDC was saying publicly at the moment, and he reversed by April as the guidance changed. His defenders say he discouraged masks publicly to protect supply for hospital workers.
2: I remember that.
0: That's the defense. It's on the record, and you deserve to hear it. I'm quoting his physics, not adopting it. Here's what's not in dispute. There's a federal regulation, 29 CFR 1910.134, that has governed respirators in American workplaces for decades, long before COVID. That rule says that for a respirator to be relied on as protection, you need a written program that worksite-specific procedures are going along with, meaning you have the procedures along with the protection. That is a NIOSH-certified device, so it has to be certified. A medical evaluation before the worker is ever fit tested. An actual fit test, not like get on a treadmill and see if you're fit, like see if the mask fits, right? Fit it the right way. With a measured pass threshold, a fit factor of at least 100 for a half mask. Training, seal checks, maintenance, and OSHA states it plainly. Protection factors are only effective when the employer runs a continuing effective respirator program. Where are we going with this? Well, I'll tell you more when we come back.

0: This afternoon, expect partly sunny skies with a breeze and humid conditions reaching a high of 83. Tonight will be partly cloudy and still humid with a low of 62. Tomorrow will be less humid with the sun breaking through the clouds at times. It will be pleasant in the morning, becoming breezy in the afternoon with a high of 80. Thursday is forecasted to be mostly sunny and pleasant with a high of 83. On Friday, anticipate partly sunny conditions and a high of 86. Saturday will be humid with some sun, later turning cloudy with a high of 84. I'm meteorologist Joe Lundberg on 98.9 FM, The Answer.
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0: Rounding third and heading home. Welcome back. Final segment. July 28th, 2026 edition of the Windsor Report. Before we went to break, we were talking about the federal rule requiring that for a respirator to be relied on as protection, you need a written program with worksite-specific procedures. The respirator must be an NIOSH-certified device. A medical evaluation before the worker is ever fit tested is required. There must be a fit test with a measured pass threshold, a fit factor of at least 100 for a half mask. There must be training, seal checks, maintenance, and OSHA states protection factors are only effective when the employer runs a continuing effective respirator program. That is the federal government's own written standard for what it takes for a mask to work. Not one American under a mask order ever got a fit test. Not one got a medical evaluation. Nobody checked a seal. And cloth and surgical masks are not classified as respirators at all. It's not my opinion. That's regulation and standard. The federal government wrote down exactly what it takes. Then it mandated something that met not one requirement on the list. Look it up. 29 CFR 1910.134. And worse, I want to remind you. February 5th, 2020, Fauci writing privately to Sylvia Burwell, a former Secretary of Health and Human Services employee who asked whether she should wear a mask while traveling. His answer in writing in a federal record, the typical mask you buy in the drugstore is not really effective in keeping out virus, which is small enough to pass through the material. And I do not recommend that you wear a mask. February 2020. Privately to a former HHS secretary.
1: Don the mask. Don your cape.
0: You're just a conspiracist, they told you. Okay. Every day, Alan, I get one more shot at everybody before we go and try not to waste it. And tonight it's a small story that really isn't small to me about a United States senator. Four unanswered emails, and what silence tells you when a man won't say no. So on July 14th, I sent written questions to the office of Senate Majority Leader John Thune about his intentions on the Save America Act. Straightforward press inquiry, nothing fancy. I identified myself, I identified this show and the station, and I asked for a response by Friday, July 17th. July 17th, I followed up. July 23rd, I followed up again. And I told his press secretary I was growing tired of the lack of respect, that if his office wasn't going to extend the courtesy of acknowledging receipt or offering a time, they should just say so. And last night, I followed up a fourth time. Two words. Again. Waiting. Nothing. Not a no. Not the leader is unavailable. Nothing. I mean, if I sent an email to Vice President J.D. Vance four times, I would get a response. If I sent an email to Bernie Moreno, I would get a response. If I sent an email to John Husted, I would get a response. If I sent an email to Governor Mike DeWine, I would not get a response. Oh, there might be some common ground there. Now, I'm a radio host in Columbus, Ohio. I get it. I'm not trying to act like I'm too big for my own britches. I don't have the New York Times phone number. I don't pretend to. But that's the point. The Save America Act is about whether you have to prove you're a citizen to vote in a federal election. This is not a small bill. And he's not a small player. He decides whether it gets floor time. And a working reporter asking a straight series of questions about it on the record for 2 weeks cannot get an acknowledgement. I'll keep asking because that's the whole damn job. And every time I ask and don't get an answer, that's a story too. Because eventually, Alan, the silence is the answer.
2: Be the squeaky wheel.
0: Listen, I'm not trying to kvetch, complain, or make myself important. I just think it's disrespectful. And I think it speaks volumes about why Americans are tired. Can't get an answer.
2: Frustrated like in the earlier segment.
0: Yeah, can't get an answer. Respectful questions, direct questions, relevant questions, questions based on the bill, based on procedural action that needed to be taken. I even acknowledged that the president unpacked information in a special press conference to the entire country. And whether that would affect if he brings it to the floor and his jockeying for votes, nothing. Zero, zip, zilch, nada.
2: So that's on his press secretary, right? And this is who you're trying to communicate with.
0: Yeah, it is. It is.
2: Okay.
0: 100%. But, you know, the buck stops with him, right? Mm-hmm. Isn't that what people like to say? Okay. Quick check-in. I really appreciated the loyal listener who reached out to me today and gave me some perspective. In fact, how this came about, switching gears here, by the way, if you didn't notice that, is that we were sharing information about the upcoming midterm elections, and my opinion was sought. What do you think about Vivek Ramaswamy? What do you think about John Husted? And I said, it's a tight race. They're both tight races. And if Republicans don't turn out, it's not going to go well for Republicans. There are a lot of Republicans trying to be cute. The whole, well, I don't like either of them, so they're not going to get my vote. Okay, cool. Great. Print a certificate. Hang it on your wall. Feel good about yourself. And then deal with this when it becomes governor.
1: Don the mask. Don your cape.
0: So people are worn down and don't feel heard. Costs get all the airtime. So I'm going to ask about the rest. America, where do you feel least heard right now? Because the conversation evolved to believing that people are not going to turn out or they're not excited because they don't feel heard. And so the four options were immigration and H-1B visas, war and foreign policy, data centers, fraud and waste. And it's still fraud and waste.
2: Wow.
0: 57%. More than double number two, which is immigration. The war is 5.4%, data centers 16%. That surprises me. I thought the data center topic would be a little bit higher. Hey, it's been a day, and I am so delighted, grateful, and blessed that you were here for all of it. Set an alarm, tell a friend, be back here tomorrow at 4 o'clock for the Windsor Report. Good night, America.
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9: We're back. It's Tuesday, Will. Welcome to Seculo, July 28th, 2026. Here we are. Will Haynes is in studio. We've also got a packed show coming up. Cece Heil is going to be joining us, senior attorney here at the ACLJ. She just got back from an international trip to Morocco. Going to cover what the ACLJ is doing there. Again, the work of the ACLJ is all over the world, and I love that so much. Jeff Balaban, head of ACLJ Jerusalem, is going to be joining us. So again, we're going all around the planet today to tell you about the work of the ACLJ. But that also doesn't stop us from telling you what's going on in the world. And right now, as Senator Graham's funeral processional is happening or is wrapping up right now, we know this service will be a little bit later. There's a lot going on in the news. We also have Prime Minister Netanyahu meeting with President Trump really any minute, or maybe as we speak
11: right,
9: is probably happening.
11: Now.
9: At the same time, there's reports now of a video that has been released by Iran. Now, it's officially, I mean, we've said, it was released by Iran, at least Iran linked, that targets and really shows you ways in very graphic detail to not only threaten, but potentially assassinate members of the president's family. That includes the First Lady, Melania, and their son, Barron. We're not talking about just go out there and do this. We are talking about a video that shows exactly where they shop, what they've been doing, where they could be, how it can happen. This is the disturbing case that we're dealing with right now. So, and look, we have seen so many threats to the president. We've seen so many threats, by the way, to really all of us who are involved in this world, that it's not shocking or surprising to me whatsoever. But I think maybe it should be a little bit of a wake-up call to what we're dealing with on a worldwide scale.
11: That's right. And this is a video that was released by the Tasnim News Agency, which is one of the kind of state media arms that they have. They have an official news agency, but then this one is owned by the IRGC. So the mouthpiece officially of the IRGC within Iran. And this video is very detailed. It goes through images of the First Lady, talks about the motorcade, talks about even call signs that are used within the Secret Service of the First Lady, so that these types of plots could be carried out. And not only is it showing where to maybe carry out some sort of attack, it's titled How to Kill Melania Trump. And it is a call to action to maybe people that are here in the United States, people that are aligned with the Iranian cause, if you will, to try and take out the First Lady of the United States. But it also ends with, this isn't over, basically, Barron Trump, wait for us. So it's also making direct threats to other members of the president's family. This is, as we know, the president himself, as well as other officials like Secretary Mike Pompeo and others that have been involved in basically the strength of the United States against Iran throughout the two terms of President Trump, have had a target from the Iranians on them. We know that the Iranians have wanted to carry out assassination attempts on these individuals on U.S. soil. But when you start to see this expanding beyond just the president, just a cabinet member, this is where it starts to be a little shocking. Now, we know the Secret Service has protective detail of these individuals. It's not as if they are just out on their own, but it is, once again, a reminder that the Iranians want to cause havoc and cause pain on the United States, including against the president's family.
9: Yeah, we're going to keep talking about this. And again, take this work of the ACLJ worldwide. Look, all of this is. It's a worldwide issue that we're dealing with. We only got a couple days left now in our Liberty Drive. Of course, we are still celebrating the 250th of America, but we know when the serious situation comes up, we need to keep you engaged. We're going to talk about the work the ACLJ is doing around the world when we get back. We have 3 days left before our deadline, though. 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We'll be right back.
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9: Welcome back to Seculo. I didn't promote it a lot, but our phone lines are open right now, and I would love to hear from you at 1-800-684-3110, really on any of these topics. Of course, we're talking about Iran releasing this very disturbing video, but we are also discussing, look, President Trump's meeting right now with Benjamin Netanyahu. What do you hope comes out of that kind of meeting? Where do you stand currently? I'd love to hear you about that. We have more breaking coming in from our international work. Like I said, some of the work we're doing in Israel, we can discuss that as much as you would like to. At 1-800-684-3110. You also have Senator Graham's funeral right now, a moment where you're seeing a little bit of uniting happening on Capitol Hill, as he was sort of one of those last people that purely would work, even if you did not like sometimes where he would land on things, would work with Republicans and Democrats. Do you think we need more people like that? Give me a call. Let's be a part of the conversation today at 1-800-684-3110.
11: Well, and when you think about exactly what's happening, as you mentioned, the fact that Prime Minister Netanyahu is meeting with the president right now, we'll be talking about that later with Jeff Balaban and what that means. But there's a multi-front battle going on, at least for public opinion as well, in the United States. One, the conflict with Iran, it is ramping back up because of Iran's refusal to just play by the rules set forth in the Memorandum of Understanding. That was the simple, laid-out rules of how we can get to an end to this conflict.
9: Yeah, I mean, President Trump has pretty much said that's null and void at this point.
11: Right, because the Iranians would continue to attack ships, continue to provoke the United States and the Gulf partners in this, and as well as at the funeral of the Ayatollah. The people that gathered there, they specifically, through mediators, requested that, you know, it not be a target. Let us just mourn the death of our leader. And the United States was like, okay, fine. Also, we are in a ceasefire, so yes, we get that. And what did the Iranians do? They started attacking ships during that period. So they haven't been a honest player in this, as surprise, surprise. But here's the other thing that we're dealing with, because at the same time, we are dealing with all of the hate towards the state of Israel, towards any sort of global Jewish population. It's expanded to that, not just on the left, but in the right as well. And that, at the same time, you're seeing things like the Senate candidate in Michigan during the debate last night that he had referred to who would be a colleague of his if he were to win, John Fetterman, as an ogre on a pike. Violent language going after what would be his colleague.
9: Yeah, someone that, by the way, if you said anything negative about during his campaign due to his medical issues, you would have been labeled as, you know, someone who's just horrible, who has no sympathy and no heart. If you questioned whether Senator Fetterman should have, you know, be running at the time. Remember, he was dealing with a lot of medical issues, had a hard time communicating. Now, you had to just trust that he was going to be great. Now, time has told, he's pretty good. And guess what happens then? He's someone who actually will play both sides, who will actually discuss, will actually debate, and will occasionally side with Republicans, but not most of the time. We're talking about 1% of the time, really only to do with Israel. And what has that done? That has made him into the villain of the left. And now you can make fun of it.
11: Once again, at the same time, we talked about all of the issues with the mayor of New York. We talked about all of these things spreading. We talked about the DSA yesterday at length, that what their platform is. So there's this internal battle, political battle going on in the United States, at the same time that you see Iran is wanting to do something that would cause extreme havoc in this country. And we are thankful that we have Secret Service, that they have protection, and we pray that we never see some sort of actual attempt, not even a failed attempt, but just not even an attempt on the First Family. But that is the world we're living in right now, where the Iranians are calling for bad actors to do this. And at the same time, you have to wonder, how many more Americans are more sympathetic with the Iranians right now because of how this has become such an anti-Semitic moment when you talk about this conflict with Iran? There was all this talk of, you know, President Trump was tricked into doing this by the Prime Minister of Israel. The lack of even credibility that they give the President of the United States, that he could just be blindly led into war by Israel, is absurd as it is. But that is where we're at. So you have to take these things seriously. I am glad the Secret Service is taking this seriously. But you also have to be concerned when you see the rhetoric from the mayor of New York. Days and days of fixating on Bibi Netanyahu. What do you have on a solemn holiday of the Jewish people? A crazy person does an attack on a random individual leaving a synagogue. So that is the culture and climate we're in. They in New York tried to say this is a mental health issue. Well, the big concern is that if you continue pushing this rhetoric and you continue to pit Americans against even the best interest of the country, that you have a lot more people willing to do crazy things at the behest of the Iranians.
15: Yeah, I mean, of course it is a mental health issue. All of this is a mental health issue. We're dealing with people who have been spurred into chaos, whether that is someone who is being spurred into chaos, by the way, from a religious point of view, or someone that's been spurred into chaos by just the way the media has treated all of this. That every single thing that the administration does is life or death, and nothing can be politics anymore. Nothing can be handling issues that go beyond. You know, you think about how much politics invaded your life even 20 years ago. We can maybe say pre-9/11 now, 25 years ago. It was something that was discussed. Surely it was something that was a big part of everyone's lives. You have the Vietnam War. You have all those things that happen. But it feels like our day-to-day life has really become incredibly polarized. And so now I'm not saying anything new here. I'm not saying anything fresh here. But what I am saying is that if there is some sort of path that doesn't involve violence, I'd be happy to hear it right now from anyone, by the way. I'm talking about from the left or the right. Show me the idea where you call for stuff to be peaceful and then don't incite it with your own rhetoric. You can say the word peaceful. Well, everyone does. And then look what actually happens. Look what you actually incite. And it seems to be no remorse for inciting this kind of behavior and this kind of violence. And that, you know, people celebrate or they get disappointed if they see a news report that something was thwarted, that someone's lives was not taken, whether you are on the right or the left. You know, we were looking at Senator Graham's funeral today. You know, people were going through that. Look at some of the horrible things people would put online. That was from regular human beings, by the way. Because you saw anyone who actually worked and it was his colleague, they all seemed to actually respect him way more than they did a lot of other people. And then you had human beings who never met the guy going on their social media pages and saying horrendous, horrendous things about someone who had tragically passed away. I don't care if you agree with them or you disagree with them on politics. It doesn't matter. These are real human beings. We don't treat people like they are anymore. We treat them like they're just some untouchable television personality or a fictional character. And we've gotten so far off track with this. I mean, you have a lot of people today even talking about Senator Graham. And we should play this bite from John Thune. John Thune was talking about him being a powerful pro-life voice. That may not be a lot of things you hear about when you hear maybe your so-called quote-unquote conservative friends on social media who maybe did not like Senator Graham or had issues with him or have decided to say something horrible about someone who has passed away. But let's hear from Senator Thune. This was just today.
16: No tribute to Lindsey's work is complete without mentioning that he was a powerful voice for the pro-life movement. Until my last breath, I will be fighting for this cause, he said. And he was. He was a fierce defender of Ukraine. He was a fierce defender of the unborn. And on the surface, these might seem like two completely separate issues. But it strikes me.

0: are such a staunch pro-life organization, and we are the American Center for Law and Justice. When you hear that, and your discussion about people dehumanizing others, it seems that we forget that no matter your background or where you're from, we all, as humans, are made in the image of God. And that is where we, as a starting point of this organization, with our Christian values, if you forget that, it's very easy to demonize other people to the extent we're seeing.
1: Well, yeah,
0: and not just have political fights, but actually think of individuals as less than human.
1: I saw a mutual friend of ours who's a songwriter professionally. You got a bill passed he'd been working on for years to get, you know, new ways that royalties are going to get paid for songwriters. And the comments, he's a Democrat, by the way, very loud Democrat. All the comments were, how dare you work with the administration? So much so that he had to say, you know, put out a statement. This is what we're dealing with here right now. We'll be right back with CeCe Hyle joining us.
2: We've witnessed monumental legal victories from defending the 14th Amendment and protecting our sacred American right to vote, the overturning of Roe v. Wade, and standing up for the religious liberty of our kids and seniors. But even with the many historic wins we've achieved, the battle is far from over. The attacks on our constitutionally protected rights persist. Countless unborn babies remain in jeopardy. And across the globe, innocent Christians are being targeted and killed across this country and around the world. This fight isn't just the ACLJ's. 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
1: 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Senior counsel here at the ACLJ, CeCe Hyle, is joining us right now. It's been a few weeks. People wondering where you were. you sat down, you're like, yeah, I just got back from Morocco. So we're like, all right, I think we need to have CeCe on to talk about what's going on, because this is the work that we're doing around the world.
5: Yeah.
1: The ACLJ team is at it. And of course, you're a big part of now the Religious Liberty Council and everything that's happening as well. So make sure we always plug that too. But
5: yeah,
1: where have you been? What have you been up to?
5: Well, you know, obviously, I'm the international legal director, so everything that has to do with anything international, you know, I'm overseeing that and hopefully pushing just religious freedom throughout the world. And so this was the International Religious Freedom Summit North Africa that was held in Morocco. And it was just a really great opportunity, because at the ACLJ, we actually have a client that has issues concerning Morocco, and we also have some clients in Morocco with some issues. And so this was an opportunity to go and be on the ground and meet with government officials. There was a day that I got to go to Rabat and have meetings with different embassies there, just trying to find out kind of the policy.

0: policies and procedures of what's going on in Morocco. Morocco, they, you know, they have a king, and in Morocco, basically to be Moroccan is to be Muslim. That is their, what they think their heritage is. But it's interesting because really Morocco, the Berbers were Christians. So Morocco has a real, really rich Christian heritage. And they also have some Jewish heritage there. And what's, again, interesting, it's a king, and to be Moroccan, you are, you know, to be Muslim, and he is the king, the head of the state, and the head of the faithful, the commander of the faithful. But they do acknowledge Jewish Moroccans, mm-hmm. which is very interesting.
1: A little bit more open.
0: Yes, they do not acknowledge that you can be a Christian Moroccan, even though there's very much Christian heritage in Morocco, just as much as there is Jewish heritage. And so that was kind of the issue that, you know, I was there to kind of find out more about, because there are Moroccan Christians, but they have no rights. So if you want to get married, you do it under the Muslim and Islam. If you want to be buried, you are buried in a Muslim cemetery, you know, with your feet facing Mecca. Those are the kind of things. So they're just
1: deeply rooted in their heritage.
0: Right.
1: There.
0: And the king is very, I would say, amenable to being like religiously, and I hate this word, but tolerant.
1: Yeah.
0: And
1: if you can be progressive in that kind of world.
0: Yes. They're
1: not the worst.
0: That's right. He very much wants to make sure that even in the mosques, there's never anything that's preached that encourages violence or dissension between, you know, any kind of religious group. And like I said, they absolutely, he says he's the king of the faithful, but he said that it controls on the king of, and he, it's very clear, that means Muslims, Jews, and foreign Christians. So to be a Christian there, you need to be foreign. So while I was there, I went to an Orthodox church. I went to a Catholic church. That they are there, but not Moroccans can be there. It has to be foreign.
1: Yeah, it also shows how much religion and cultural identity and heritage is treated differently. And how because we think of Christianity as an opt-in religion, I guess, if you will, that we're all making the decision to join this faith where they're born into it. Essentially, they're born Muslim, you are born into the Jewish faith, so therefore... Right. Yeah, we don't treat it that way. That's interesting.
0: Yeah. Really, I mean, it goes to the point of to be Moroccan is to be Muslim.
1: Yeah.
0: They do have this exception of, but we do have some Jewish Moroccans, but they just will not identify that they have Christian Moroccans. And so even in my conversations with government leaders, I think maybe I was the only one to broach this subject.
1: Bring that up.
2: Well, it's tough. I think it's also interesting that... this international summit was held in Morocco. It shows that there is more openness than I think you would think many countries in North Africa or in the Middle East. But it also brings up that point as well, because you were joined by our colleagues at the European Center for Law and Justice. They joined you at this summit, that not only do we have work in places like Pakistan, where it's life or death, but even in places where they may be a little bit more free or progressive, if you will, for the area. But it doesn't mean that we can just forget about our brothers and sisters in Christ that live there, that may be able to be helped by the good work that the ACLJ and the ECLJ can do, and these connections that we have by still trying to get individuals to have equal rights, have international religious freedom wherever they may be, not just in places where it's life or death.
0: Right. And to bring it even home, so in 2010, there was a purge of foreign Christians from out. They purged basically all foreign Christians from Morocco. So that is one of our clients. You know, basically these Christians got purged for no reason. Most of them with even no convictions. So it wasn't even like, you know, we see in Turkey where they try to say, threat to national security, or charge them with, you know, committing a crime. Proselytization is a crime in Morocco, but a lot of these people were not charged with that. They were just expelled. And so we have a client that wants to go back. Obviously, you know, you live in a country for 15, 20 years. You have friends, you have connections. So you know, there shouldn't be entry bans left on these people. So that's an issue that the ACLJ is addressing, and we're taking that on. And again, we feel like there was a 2011 constitutional change that was after the 2010 purge. The king is very, very amenable to and wants to be tolerant. And as you see, the United States has recognized Western Sahara as under Moroccan rule. So, of course, right now they love America. In fact, they're going to name a road in Western Sahara, I think the Trump Road that was just announced the other day. So this is an opportunity where we as Americans really have an opportunity to influence and effectuate real change, because there are countries that maybe don't have the best religious freedom, but when we get engaged and involved, we can kind of push and encourage them to make right decisions, even if we're just chipping away at it a little bit of a time. And I think that's what happened in this trip.
2: Well, and that's one of the reasons we wanted to bring you on today, is just to even showcase that sometimes it isn't a life or death matter. It doesn't mean that it isn't important, and that we aren't able to do multiple things at once. So we were thrilled that you were able to go and bring us this report from it as well. And we know that it also opens up more doors as you continue by making these connections, by being with our ECLJ team, who's able to sometimes get to places a little bit quicker than we are from the United States.
0: Right.
2: That it's all a part of the work that we continue to do around the world.
0: Yeah. And it's a part of our commitment that we will stand for religious freedom all over, and we will defend Christians and other minorities when they are persecuted.
1: That's right. Thank you, Cece, for joining us. We'll have you back on soon to discuss even more of what's going on. Remember, the work of the ACLJ, as Will said, it's a worldwide effort. And we live in the world, by the way. I know it's easy to get stuck on sort of the what's happening in America. Look, it's still our number one. So we're talking about even reasons you were there. A lot of it has to do with American values and what we're doing in America. That being said, the work of the ACLJ goes well beyond the limits of our country. We have someone like Cece, who travels all over the world. We have ACLJ Jerusalem. We have the European Center for Law and Justice. And when you support the work of the ACLJ today during our Liberty Drive, that we are celebrating the 250th of America this month, as we are in the last couple days here, your donations are doubled, and your donations are spread throughout all of the work that we're doing. 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Your gift doubled today. We'll be back, second half hour coming right up.
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4: 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This is Seculo. And now your host, Logan Seculo.
1: Second half hour of Seculo for you Tuesday. Well, we're here.
2: We are. We made it to Tuesday.
1: We made it. Cece Hyle was just on. And if you missed that, I want you to go back after the show. Don't do it now. We're live right now, and I want to hear from you at 1-800-684-3010. But go back and hear about the work that we're doing all around the world. She was in Morocco over the weekend. I mean, just wild things that the team is doing here. Again, all over the world. That's, again, you can support that work at ACLJ.org. We are in the last few days of our Liberty Drive, and I want you to do it today. Donate if you can. I mean, we are days away from it wrapping up. And, of course, during these special months is when we're able to offer the unlockable matching events, where all of a sudden you give $10 and it's worth $20. You give $200, it's worth $400. All of the donations that come in during this month are doubled. So I encourage you to do that right now at ACLJ.org. Time is kind of running out on that. We're about to hit our deadline. So please have your gift doubled today. A lot of people are discussing a lot of topics. We've kind of been popping around here. In the next segment, we're going to go over to ACLJ Jerusalem as Currently, Prime Minister Netanyahu is meeting with President Trump as we speak. He was in town for Senator Graham's funeral procession that happened this morning. You can see some pictures right now if you're watching online of the president meeting and members of the administration meeting with Prime Minister Netanyahu. We'll discuss at length of what that looks like and what's going on with that. Let's take a call real quick. Let's go to Renee, who's calling from Texas on line one. And I do want you to call in at 1-800-684-3110.
2: Renee, you're on the air.
5: Since Senator Graham's funeral's in session, there was a dying wish or a final wish that he had to get sanctions pressed on Russia. And so I want to see what you think about that and how that affects not only the Ukrainian war, but the Israeli war, since the Iranians get supplied. They do business with Russia.
1: Yeah, we want updates.
2: Yeah, as you mentioned, that was something that even they mentioned his last night when he was calling his staffer and said, I've got too much to do to go to the doctor right now. I just got back from Ukraine. I need to go and work on the sanctions bill. I have to work on Saudi relations with Israel, et cetera. Well, we do know that his sister, who took the seat, was appointed by Governor McMaster of South Carolina, said that was a priority of hers, these Russia sanctions. And today, it has just been announced, this is, 20 minutes old, that a bipartisan group of senators has announced a deal on this legislation to add more sanctions on the buyers of Russian energy. That is a main source of funding and revenue for the Russian economy. So that, and you ask, how will it play into as well the Iran-Israel-U.S. conflict as well? This deal also has more sanctions on Iran, which we know can drastically hurt not just the blockade, but when you have these sanctions as well, even if they can cheat,
1: it
2: really takes out the backbone of their economy for Iran as well as Russia. So that is something that it appears is moving forward as of a few minutes ago. Zelensky is also here for the funeral of Lindsey Graham and had a meeting with senators as well as has a meeting with the president. So take that as you will as well.
1: We'll keep you updated on that. Thank you, Renee, for calling. Phone lines are lighting up, and I'd like to hear from you. In the next segment, we will be heading to ACLJ Jerusalem to Jeff Balaban. You've heard on this show for years. He'll be giving us an update of what's going on from his point of view. But then I want to take your calls. So right now, if you're listening, if you're watching, I want to hear from you, because I like to hear from senior attorneys like C.C. Heil. I like to hear from the heads of our offices internationally. I like to hear from Will sitting next to me. But I love to hear from you. So give me a call at 1-800-684-3110. 1-800-684-3110. We haven't spent a lot of time today talking about our Liberty Drive other than saying to give if you can give. But look, we got a lot of things. I'll just read off quickly. Today, we have a critical hearing, our defense of Colorado pastors who are criminally cited and shut down by officials. This week, we're preparing a submission to the UN Human Rights Council condemning Iran's seizure of St. Peter's Evangelical Church, the only operating Protestant church in Iran. We just filed Public Records Act demanding answers on California's politically charged rewrite of their ballot initiative. In federal court, the ACLJ is defending parental rights and their right to direct the education of their children. We're defending the rights of Christians to hold Bible studies and religious meetings in their own residences, and so much more, all before our deadline. We need you to support the work of the ACLJ. That is just a very, very small top-level overview. That's at ACLJ.org.
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1: Welcome back to Secula. We're about to head over to ACLJ Jerusalem. Jeff Balaban is joining us, but I want to give you an opportunity to call in if you can. This is the time to do it. Go ahead and get in line. I got a few lines open at 1-800-684-3110. And of course, wrapping up our Liberty Drive for the month of July as we've been celebrating the 250th of the United States of America. 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You give $20, there's another donor ready to unlock a $20 pledge. I need you to do it right now, and that's at any kind. That's at ACLJ.org. But let's hop over to Jeff Balaban. Jeff, right now, President Trump is meeting with Prime Minister Netanyahu. Just want to get your overview on currently where everything stands.
15: Sure. Well, look, in Israel, people are quite sure that Donald Trump is the greatest friend Israel's ever had in the White House. And it's had other friends in the White House, but no one quite like him. On the other hand, Israel recognizes that, you know, America first. And it's not just because that's a Trump motto. It's because that's what the United States of America should be doing. Israel's quite certain that the relationship that Israel has with America is important to America. But Israel, you know, America's concerns about strategy and stability and Israel's concerns about Iran and its proxies not getting the power to rain down hell on Israel, you know, the question is how well and closely do they fit? No one thinks it's a question of hostility or enmity. Everyone understands that Donald Trump can be abrasive in the way he speaks, but that in his heart and in his mind, he has always understood that the relationship with Israel is especially important to America's stability and also morally correct for the American people.
2: Jeff, one thing that I find interesting actually about this meeting is that they chose to do it no comments before. They didn't do the kind of press spray before. They released some photos, but we will find out if maybe they do something later. But I found that interesting. I think, one, it was probably to some degree the right choice because of how politically charged this moment is. But that's one thing people are wondering. What does the relationship look like in public between the two? What is the body language? What is the way that they talk about these things? We know sometimes for world leaders, those meetings have gone awry. You think about that first Zelensky meeting where the vice president piled on at the time about even the way he was dressed and the disrespect and et cetera. I don't think that's what would have been the outcome, but you also have to think of the context of this meeting. Last week, the mayor of New York spent the first half of the week, really all the way until Thursday, making Benjamin Netanyahu the only thing he talked about. He talked about him as a war criminal, an architect of genocide. We laid out last week very clearly the rhetoric he used and how he built up this moment. And what did you have on Thursday? You had on a very somber day for Jewish people worldwide, an attack on someone leaving a synagogue in New York City. We, at the same time, last night, there was a debate in Michigan for Senate between Haley Stevens and Abdul Al-Sayed. And what did that Senate candidate choose to do? Choose to call Haley Stevens an AIPAC-backed candidate, use those same lines, as well as called John Fetterman an ogre on a pike. This language from someone who was afraid to say anything about the death of the Ayatollah, quote, because a lot of people in Dearborn are sad. Yeah. What does it tell you about the state of the United States right now that even this meeting with Prime Minister Netanyahu wasn't a public thing, that we have these concerns publicly in America?
15: So I'm going to ratchet this up or take it up another notch. Everything you're talking about, well, is directly related. I mean, there's no question that what we're looking at here, whether it's political or it's social or it's media, you know, this is really a reflection of good versus evil. And a lot of the reason that a lot of Americans want America to stand with Israel isn't necessarily because of a particular strategic agenda, even though that's important, but because they understand that there are good players and evil players in the world, and that there are evil players who wish America ill. And unfortunately, it has infected our society. It's infected many quarters of our society, and it's been mainstreamed. It's been mainstreamed now for well over a decade in Washington, or about a decade in Washington. And it's you know, there are places where the only litmus test is not just are you a Jew, but do you have anything positive to say about anything related to Jews? And otherwise, you are absolute evil. And this is America's going through its own culture war right now from the inside. What's going on in the White House? Yeah, what you mentioned what happened to Mamdani in New York. Yeah, you know, in Israel, people are aware that I have a home in New York are constantly anxious for when I go back to New York. Just, you know, how could you be there? You're not safe. People in New York are like, how could you be in Israel? It's not safe. When's the war? You know, what? It's not safe anywhere these days. And even in America, which has long thought of itself as safe because it's removed and it's distant and it's giant and it's vast. Okay, but in America itself, within America itself at the highest levels now, in the political level, in the media level, it's okay to talk about these evil terms. I was dealing with people now on another level. We're dealing here with AI and how AI works and how they want to program AI. And this is also fundamentally important because the perception people have of the world is coming from information they're getting that's being skewed and being distorted. And the question they wanted to know is, you know, how do we preach just pluralism? And my response was, don't talk about pluralism is another kind of particularism which says we know everything and we disagree with everybody else. How about we don't all agree on all things, but we have to learn how to live together. That's what America's greatness is. It's that we don't have to be identical, but we have to live well together. And that's what's being attacked right now around the world. And of course, the Jews are see it first, but it's coming for everyone.
1: I was talking to Will just earlier during this broadcast and in the break, one of our mutual friends, songwriter here locally, a Democrat, very proud Democrat, loud about it. He was part of passing the Music Modernization Act, you know, essentially changing the way royalties are done for songwriters. Doesn't feel like something that would be overly political. Doesn't feel like Israel would get involved. He did the deal. Senator or Steve Scalise, Representative Steve Scalise, sent a thank you message to him. He posted it. And I saw in the comments, how dare you work with Steve Scalise? He has been a supporter of Israel. I mean, something that has nothing to do with Israel at all. It all comes back there. And then, of course, you do see people that are stepping up a little more bluntly. And Boy George yesterday released Little Dance Again, a really powerful song. You know, there are some, you know, shining stars in this moment, if you will, that are not Jewish that are willing to step out. He's one of them. And also, you know, releasing a lot of what feels like Zionist clothing line, taking some big stances. So there are some people out there willing to do it. But you are right that it somehow gets back into it, even when it's an issue that has nothing to do with even Israel at all. It's just you worked with someone who happens to support Israel. How dare you?
15: Well, look, America was founded consciously, differently than all the European countries that, you know, but it was founded by Europeans, but they wanted something different. They didn't want hatred and violence against other people who happen to believe differently or worship differently, or even, you know, you'd have different countries claiming they're doing something in the name of the Bible, in the name of God, in the name of Christ, and killing each other, and claiming was that's not what God wants. I think we all can, that's at least not the Bible's vision of it, that we kill each other just because we disagree on something. I mean, there's not this lack of violence in the Bible, but there, you know, there are instructed reasons for it, and we are supposed to fight against evil. The problem is they're fighting against good right now. That's it's always going to be good versus evil, and so the story in the Bible, that story of the Jewish people, in particular, the Jewish people and its relationship to the land of Israel, not the state of Israel, but the land of Israel, that's the whole narrative. If they can destroy that narrative, because that narrative destroys them, right? They're the counter narrative. And so that's what we're seeing right now, which is, why is it so universal? Why so ubiquitous? Because the story of the Bible, it was, you know, Jews are all around the world and we have to deal with anti-Semitism in different places, but America is the global unipower for several generations now. And America represents what the Bible's idea of goodness is, right? And that's what they're fighting against. And that's why everything related to the Jews, because it's our story, the Jew story in the Bible, that is brought into America and made America blossom. And that's what they're trying to destroy. And the problem now, as we keep on talking about on the air, is how much of it is occurring from within. That's really what the fight is.
2: Well, and Jeff, I mean, we started this broadcast talking about this this video that Tasnim News Agency, the IRGC's news arm in Iran, put out targeting the first lady and the first son. And when you start to see that, and they're calling on people in the United States to take this action, but at the same time, you're having a Senate candidate that was afraid to speak out at the time that the Ayatollah was killed because he didn't want to offend his constituents. The ideology has become such a bizarro world right now, where there are people that are ideologically more aligned with the dead Ayatollah of Iran than they are with the Judeo-Christian values of the United States founding. That's a really tough place to be right now.
15: Listen, all of the enemies of the Judeo-Christian vision, which was the founding fathers' vision, it's exactly what American greatness means. It's America's greatness is in its goodness, and that's defined by the Bible's idea of good. So all of the enemies, whether it's the Islamist enemy, which is everyone has to subordinate themselves to their vision, right? Whether it's the progressive vision, which is everyone has to subordinate themselves to that vision, right? The global communist socialist vision. Whether it's this vision which calls itself Christian nationalist, but is just a throwback to sort of the pagan tribalism in Europe that claimed it was Christian, but really, that's what America was founded to oppose, to be different from, to separate itself from. You know, all of these visions are saying that Judeo-Christian is a lie. They're saying the Bible is a lie. The stories in the Bible are a lie. And that's why you see on local little elections, it becomes an issue. On discussions about royalty rights in music, it's an issue because it's the core of the values that are the essence of what our society is.
1: Yep, absolutely. Jeff, thanks for joining us again. We're going to take your calls coming up next. That was from ACLJ Jerusalem. 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ACLJ.org includes our work in Jerusalem. Be right back.
16: We've witnessed monumental legal victories from defending the 14th Amendment and protecting our sacred American right to vote, the overturning of Roe versus Wade, and standing up for the religious liberty of our kids and seniors. But even with the many historic wins we've achieved, the battle is far from over. The attacks on our constitutionally protected rights persist. Countless unborn babies remain in jeopardy. And across the globe, innocent Christians are being targeted and killed across this country and around the world. 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
18: During the War for Independence, General George Washington, the man we refer to today as the father of our country, led American troops through military defeat after defeat. And in the bitter winter of 1777, he wrote this somber note to a friend in Philadelphia. Quote, "You might have tracked our army from White Marsh to Valley Forge by the blood on their feet," end of quote. Many soldiers continued to march through the deep snows of Pennsylvania without shoes. Others suffered from disease, hunger, and freezing conditions. Nearly 2,000 of Washington's men died, yet George Washington did not lose faith. Amid the hardship, loss, and uncertainty of Valley Forge, he turned to God in prayer. At a time when our nation once again faces division and uncertainty, may we follow Washington's example, kneeling humbly, praying faithfully, and asking God to guide the future of America.
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1: We're back. Last segment of the day. Be a part of the show if you want to call in. This is the last chance to do it. 1-800-684-3110. If it's on topic, let's. We've had a couple calls in that were a little too broad. Let's try to stay a little bit of what the work of the ACLJ is doing. Maybe what's going on at Senator Graham's funeral, as you have at the same time President Trump meeting with Prime Minister Netanyahu and also with Zelensky. Those are all happening in real time. Let's keep it on that. We can give it a call, 1-800-684-3110. Look, I did want to, as we start to wrap up this final week of our Liberty Drive, I want the work of the ACLJ to be front and center. It's why today we brought on Jeff Balaban, ACLJ Jerusalem. We brought on CeCe Heil, senior attorney. She was telling you about the international front. And now, look, it's July. We're going to talk a little Christmas. Of course, Christmas in July, that's only 4 or 5 months away from Christmas. Not even at this point. You're going to start seeing things show up in the stores here in the next 4 to 6 weeks. But the ACLJ, you know, it always is a busy season for us. The end of the year, December is always the most packed month for the ACLJ. Some of it has to do with the issues that surround the holidays. Now, you may say, Logan, that sounds like something that happens in a Christmas movie. Sounds like something that would maybe happen in the 80s and 90s. This is still happening every year. And every year, the ACLJ team has to jump into action, sometimes at the last minute. But then sometimes we get to do it in the middle of the summer.
2: That's right. And once again, that's why we are always looking at really two times of the year when there are major constitutional violations that start brewing. Back to school, which we'll be talking about next month. Here at the ACLJ, and the Christmas season. This is a situation where the town of Brighton, New York, has allowed private holiday displays to in its town center, and it's called the 12 Corners Public Square, and they repeatedly would not allow a resident. This isn't government speech. This isn't the government putting up this display, but a resident that sought to put a nativity scene in the square during the Christmas season. It wasn't a blanket ban against religious holidays. They had a Ramadan banner in their town square during Ramadan. That's obviously not the same season, but they also have had a menorah for Hanukkah. So this wasn't a situation where it was like no religious holidays are allowed. They actually were allowing other religious holidays, but they weren't allowing this individual to, at their own cost, own expense, display the nativity scene for Christmas. We had sent a demand letter asking for compliance, allowing this to not have this viewpoint discrimination from this town. And they have chose to ignore that compliance letter, and they are still excluding the nativity scene. So what has the ACLJ done? Filed a federal lawsuit in hopes that we can get this remedied before the holiday season and they can have a nativity scene. Yeah, it seems fighting. Outrageous, but this isn't just for the nativity scene. This is for equal protection under the law.
1: Yeah, I think that's what some people get mixed up here. They're like, you know, we're also making sure that there are other holidays throughout the year, major religious holidays, that they also have their place. They also have their place if they're steeped, especially if they're steeped in a local culture, a culture in America, where they may have, you know, people who are locally celebrating these holidays, whether it's a Jewish community wanting to celebrate Hanukkah, again, whether it's a Muslim community that wants to celebrate Ramadan. Of course, as long as it's equally protected, the ACLJ team will be there and will be supporting. Obviously, the majority of the issues that come out, though, as this case shows, are issues that seem to be targeted on what? The biggest holiday and the one that is, you know, the one preaching peace and is, of course, celebrated by the mass majority of people in our country.
2: That's right. So once again, how do we find these even? People go to aclj.org/help. If this is something that maybe your own community has had an issue with, the law is clear on it. Not only is the Constitution clear on it, but there's a Supreme Court precedent that reinforces, sometimes with the exact same circumstances, exact same facts as what we're dealing with here. But if you have an issue in your town, go to aclj.org/help. Or even we have many times people that are in, senior living centers that they're not allowed to put up Christmas decorations that are religious on their door or in their own living space. We will not just turn away from these issues. You may think, ah, it's just me personally. It's a small issue. It's not. There is no issue too small. If it's within our scope and it's a constitutional violation, you're going to get the best legal representation in the world for free when you come to the ACLJ and contact us, and we will fight and make sure your rights are respected. But we also can't do that without the ACLJ members and champions that support this work, that make it so that no issue is too small or no issue is too big. We are there to make it right now, under the law.
1: Understand here, we have traveled around the world today, and we're ending this in a local community who simply wants to have a nativity scene. That is the scope of the work of the ACLJ. We have team members right now in Morocco who just got back. We have Jeff Balaban at ACLJ Jerusalem. Every day we have our European Center, our ECLJ, working nonstop on cases that are happening around Europe. We have our team in Washington, D.C., that are working directly with the top political leaders to make sure you are represented, that your voice is being heard, and that the issues you care about are still what is being talked about, discussed, debated, and made into law here in the United States of America. And then our team goes to a local community. Where is it again, Will?
2: It's in Brighton, New York.
1: In Brighton, New York. Because none of these issues are small. They may seem small, but understand, whether we are talking about massive human rights violations against people of faith around the world, where it is life or death, or we are talking about a community that wants to put up a nativity scene at Christmas, we have different ACLJ teams that are ready to be deployed. That only happens if people like you support. You know what happened? Will sent me an article today. I couldn't read it. You know why I couldn't read it? Because it's behind a paywall. You know what the ACLJ team does? No paywalls. And I mean that in terms of the content we produce, whether that's this show you're seeing, the articles we put out on our website, all of the social media content we put out. No one has to pay anything for it. That also means no paywalls, by the way, if you need legal representation. That is incredible. A lot of these people could not afford to have the legal staff that we have ready to go. We do it at no cost to them. That only happens. That only exists when people who enjoy the content, who think we need to be there for people in their local communities, who think we need to be around the world, decide to step up. And during these special months, and specifically this one that wraps up in just a couple days, if you support the work of the ACLJ right now, it is doubled. You've heard about the incredible work we're doing around the world. Religious liberty, life, election integrity, all the things that we've been discussing for weeks now. But now is the time for you to step up as well. 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As we wrap up these important months, again, this is when you hear me talk about it the most, because it is the most important. 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
3: News this hour from Town Hall. I'm Keith Peters in Washington. The nation heard tributes to the life of South Carolina Senator Lindsey Graham at memorials at both the U.S. Capitol and the National Cathedral of Washington today. Vice President J.D. Vance says that Senator Lindsey Graham was able to command respect from everyone around him.
4: He was the kind of guy who would walk into the Senate. And when he walked into the Senate, this was a guy who couldn't have stood more than 5'6" or 5'7", but he'd swashbuckle in with his jacket open like he was 6'5". He had an attitude to him, and it's one of the reasons why Lindsey Graham was Lindsey Graham.
3: Mourners included Ukrainian President Volodymyr Zelensky and Israeli Prime Minister Benjamin Netanyahu. Graham, who is 71, will be buried tomorrow in South Carolina. Johnson & Johnson is proposing a multi-billion dollar talc settlement to end a Marathon legal fight.
5: Johnson & Johnson has agreed to pay $5.5 billion to tie up remaining lawsuits that claim its talc products caused ovarian cancer. The drug maker has been dealing with talc-related lawsuits for years. It says the settlement requires at least 95% of remaining claimants to participate. Johnson & Johnson will make an initial payment of up to $3 billion next year. It has no additional payments due until 2028. A U.S. bankruptcy judge denied a $9 billion settlement proposed by company's subsidiary Red River Talc last year. It would have been one of the biggest mass tort settlements in history. I'm Mike Hempen.
3: A teenager who killed two students and two teachers in a shooting at Appalachie High School in Georgia has been sentenced to serve life in prison without the possibility of parole. 16-year-old Colt Gray had pleaded guilty Friday to charges including murder. On Wall Street, the Dow by 537 points. More at townhall.com.
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3: A federal judge has temporarily blocked Minnesota's law banning prediction markets. Bob Agnew reports.
25: The decision marks a clash between President Trump's administration and the states over regulation. U.S. District Judge Catherine Menendez found that the U.S. Commodity Futures Trading Commission, along with prediction platforms Kalshi and Polymarket, are likely to succeed in their challenge to the law. They all argue that federal law gives the CFTC exclusive jurisdiction. Minnesota Attorney General Keith Ellison disagrees. He insists prediction markets amount to gambling, and he plans to defend the state's law. Bob Agnew reporting.
3: The Federal Reserve is expected to keep its key interest rate unchanged when it meets Wednesday, but Chair Kevin Warsh is under increasing pressure to hike rates soon, a move that could provoke ire from President Donald Trump, who appointed him. News and analysis at townhall.com. From Washington, I'm Keith Peters reporting.
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10: Morning, glory, and evening, grace, America. Welcome. It's a sad day inside the Beltway as services commemorating the life and career of Lindsey Graham are underway at the National Cathedral. Let's start there. President Trump opened the ceremony at the National Cathedral. Cut number 17.
11: Today we gather in the deepest gratitude and profoundest sorrow to honor a beloved friend, a devoted brother, a respected statesman, a giant of the United States Senate, and a true American original who left us much too soon. And that can only be the one and only Lindsey Graham. By the strength of his steadfast convictions, the force of his magnetic personality, and the goodness of his noble soul, Lindsey rose from a small town in rural South Carolina, a place he loved so much, to become a constant fixture of American politics at the highest level, and a force to be reckoned with all over the world. For more than 30 years, nothing of consequence happened in this capital, without Lindsey Graham knowing about it. Nothing of significance happened anywhere in the world without Lindsey Graham having a view on it. And no bill became law in the most exceptional republic in human history without Lindsey Graham having a say in it. He was a man who gave America the full measure of his good and mighty heart until that heart itself just gave out. But even though Lindsey's life was cut short while he was still so full of vim and vigor, there can be no doubt that he lived absolutely to the fullest. He died doing the work he was born to do. He was truly a great politician, serving the country he loved to serve so deeply.
10: It's a very moving ceremony, as was the ceremony in the Capitol Rotunda today. Vice President Vance, who is by the Constitution's dictates the President of the Senate, offered remarks, cut number one.
4: Graham told me a story about his time in the House. And if I repeated exactly what he told me, Darlene, it would be the end of my political career forever. But what I can say is that I was laughing so hard that by the time we got to the next event, I had abdominal cramps, and I was barely able to speak because Lindsey Graham could make anybody laugh, and he could make anybody feel at home. I was talking.
10: That's absolutely true. As evidenced on this program dozens of times over the 27 years we've been on the air. Cut number two of the Vice President.
4: I remember once I got to the Senate, getting in this argument with Lindsey, and as John said, as Leader Thune said, he was a fierce defender of Ukraine, and he and I got into this intense argument at a Senate lunch, I think some of our colleagues probably remember this, about a funding bill for Ukraine. And I remember at the end of it going back to my staff, and I was at the time working on a rail legislation that I really, really cared about. And I remember going back to my staff and saying, well, that's probably the end of Lindsey's vote on the railway bill, because he is never going to support anything I support after the argument that he and I just had. And of course, I found out a couple of weeks later from another Senate colleague that the fiercest advocate of that bill behind the scenes was Senator Lindsey Graham. Now, Lindsey was who he was, and I knew that Lindsey couldn't even pretend to care about rail policy. It was something I really cared about, but it wasn't something Lindsey was particularly focused on. And so I went to Lindsey and I said, why are you helping me? Why are you helping this legislation? And I expected him to do what so many politicians would do. I expected him to lie and say, well, I really care about rail legislation. And he said, oh, I don't care about that at all. I said, well, why are you helping me? And he said, well, I don't care about it, but you do. And that was the kind of colleague he could be, a person you argued with and fought with in 1 minute, but behind the scenes, without collecting an ounce of credit, was working for you and working for the things that you cared about in the next. That was who Lindsey Graham was.
10: Then the vice president drew a circle around Lindsey Graham's significant contribution to the huge future of this country going on for decades. Cut number three.
4: Before I knew Lindsey, one of the most enduring parts of his legacy is I do believe that Justice Kavanaugh would not be on the Supreme Court were it not for his fierce advocacy during a critical moment. Remember that Senate confirmation hearing where Lindsey, and by the way, he got criticism from the Republican side of the aisle for this. He would always vote for qualified Democrat judicial nominations. He came to the judicial nomination process in a spirit of bipartisanship. Again, he was criticized sometimes from our side of the aisle for that. But what he saw happening to Kavanaugh was not a policy disagreement. It was character assassination. And Lindsey got as fiery and as passionate as I have ever seen a human being get during a judicial confirmation, and I believe that he saved that nomination. Now, that moment, of course, went viral, but Lindsey didn't do it for social media clicks. He did it to do something at the very highest part of the Senate, which was to persuade his colleagues. And persuade his colleagues he did. I remember there were a few people who were waffling at that moment, a few people who were unsure what they were going to do. Lindsey didn't just earn a lot of headlines. He actually persuaded people. And that maybe is how I will choose most to remember my friend Lindsey Graham. He saw that the Senate, at its very worst, could be a venue for character assassination. But because he loved people, he saw that the Senate at its very best could be a deliberative body geared towards persuading people. And that's what Lindsey Graham did in that case and in so many others. So I choose to remember Lindsey Graham as a man who could disagree with you without being disagreeable. I choose to remember Lindsey Graham as a person who could fight with you on one issue but fight for you on another issue. I remember Lindsey Graham as a man who loved people. And because he loved people, he was willing to reason with them, to respect them, and ultimately to persuade them.
10: And finally, cut number four, the vice president this morning in the rotunda.
4: I remember on that campaign trail where, you know, you're trying to raise money. And one of the ways that you raise money is you send people to your campaign website. And I said, Lindsey, before one of these Fox hits on the campaign trail, I said, Lindsey, could you maybe mention the website, jdvance.com? And over a four-minute interview, he must have mentioned jdvance.com close to a dozen times. The host would ask, how was the weather? And Lindsey would say, well, before I check the weather, I always go to jdvance.com. And in a 4 or 5 minute TV appearance, Lindsey Graham raised us over $100,000. And that campaign stop was a critical part of me getting elected to the United States Senate and, of course, going on this incredible journey. That was who Lindsey Graham was.
10: Lindsey Graham could sell. He followed the Luntz rule there 7 times if you want someone to remember something. I want you to remember, especially on this day, where we're honoring Lindsey Graham in speech and prayer, our sponsor, freedom250.org, and their website, americapraise.com. There's a lot of prayer going on in the nation's capital today. For the repose of the soul of Lindsey Graham, eternal rest grant unto him, O Lord, and may perpetual light shine upon him. May he rest in peace. Amen. No nation in history claim that our rights come from a creator except us. They don't come from man. They come from God. They don't come from government. They come from God. And through

0: Caribbean and Latin America, and people who have no other resources except the incredible generosity of typically Americans who, you know, time and time again, you know, really just give from the bottom of their heart and through their love for thy neighbor. And so this is a faith-based organization, and through our church networks in all these countries, we're able to get the aid to where it needs to be.
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10: During the War for Independence, General George Washington, the man we refer to today as the father of our country, led American troops through military defeat after defeat. And in the bitter winter of 1777, he wrote this somber note to a friend in Philadelphia. Quote, "You might have tracked our army from White Marsh to Valley Forge by the blood on their feet," end of quote. Many soldiers continued to march through the deep snows of Pennsylvania without shoes. Others suffered from disease, hunger, and freezing conditions. Nearly 2,000 of Washington's men died. Yet George Washington did not lose faith. Amid the hardship, loss, and uncertainty of Valley Forge, he turned to God in prayer. At a time when our nation once again

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2: The answer.
3: Welcome back, America. I'm Hugh Hewitt. Michael Duncan is one of the quartet on the Ruthless podcast. I listened to it today, Michael. I laughed during the Ron Johnson interview about Dr. Fauci. But I want to begin by asking you about Lindsey Graham. Did you have a chance to work with him at all?
4: Yeah, I saw him frequently in green rooms around Fox, and we always had a great time. You know, he was always such a happy warrior. Nobody enjoyed his job more than Lindsey. And the last time I saw him, funny story, Hugh, last time I saw him in the Fox News green room, he had a little bit of time to kill. It was, slow day on the weekend. And we just sat there, and he showed me all of the latest memes he had on his phone. And we just kind of went meme by meme, chuckling at him and everything. You know, I like to say like a seven-year-old showing you his baseball cards. And he was just cracking up, telling good jokes and stuff. And that's just sort of the way Lindsey was. He didn't take himself too seriously, but he was very committed to the conservative movement and trying to move the ball forward every single day and get things actually done. And that's what I appreciated about the guy.
3: He is also very committed to a very strong America. He was never not on this program, but he was selling American strength and deployment of force abroad and being sometimes with his old wingman, John McCain, they're together again, or sometimes solo after Senator McCain died. But they were together. And I've been doing this show for 27 years. The funniest moment ever was with Lindsey Graham and John McCain on this program. I don't know, did he do a ride-along with the Ruthless fellas ever? Did you get that chance?
4: No, we never got him for a full ride-along, which would have been epic. You know, the guy was a jokester. Very
3: yeah.
4: funny. And, you know, if you talk about politics every day, Hugh, you know this. It's like, if you don't laugh, you're going to cry.
3: Yeah.
4: You know, because there's some depressing stuff in the job, and so, you know, you got to have that cheery mindset if you're gonna make a career of it, and Lindsey did, and he did it well.
3: And you can't take yourself seriously, and the joke that President Trump's told, and I don't have the audio of this, is that he gave out Lindsey's phone number during the campaign in 2016 to get back at him for harsh words, and Lindsey, the president, said he got it back at me because he didn't stop calling me for 10 years. He was relentless, but he couldn't keep an enemy if he tried. He might still be mad at people over Kavanaugh, but that would be the only thing. Do you think I'm right about that?
4: Yeah, absolutely, Hugh. I think what Lindsey Graham understood is, you know, you lose that presidential primary, Donald Trump becomes president, you got two choices. You can take your ball and go home and have sour grapes about the whole thing, or you can work to advance the agenda you care about by becoming friends with the guy, going over and having dinner at the White House, getting to know him, being an ever-constant presence so you can bend his ear about things you care about. And that's what he understood about the job. You can be a United States senator, but you got to check your ego at the door when you're dealing with the president of the United States.
3: Okay, now let's switch over to Dr. Fauci, which is sort of a tragedy. I like Dr. Fauci a lot and was a big proponent, still am, of getting vaccinated, especially if you're older. Don't get vaccinated if you're young. And I got the boosters, and he was on this program at least three times. And, Michael, the first time I was just asking a lot of questions, was appreciative of his public service. Second time after about a year, I was wondering about gain of function. Third time I asked him to quit, and he got mad at me, and I don't do well in the diary. I don't blame him. I blame the American media for making him a superstar, an American idol, and seducing him. What do you think?
4: Yeah, I think the media gave him this unearned air of superiority, which if you read parts of that diary, you know, he's a pretty conceited guy, I think, has a very high opinion of himself. But, you know, whether you're an infectious disease expert or a doctor or just your average American, we were all learning during COVID at that time. So a little bit of humility would have gone a long way. But unfortunately, the media was there to prop him up all the way along and make it so you could never question any of his recommendations. And we found out all these years later, a lot of those were sort of just pulled out of thin air. And so, you know, I think there's a deep scar in the American psyche still from COVID. because they were telling us to trust the science, and then you find out all this time later that they weren't so sure of the science there for a long time and still aren't.
3: So that's where we're going to leave it for now. I've written a column about it, and it'll come out in a bit. Let me turn over to you and President Trump. Last time the president was on, a week and a half ago, I promoted that he do a ride-along with the Ruthless podcast. Now, of course, that means you'd have to go to the White House. I assume you'd be willing to do that, right, Michael?
4: Yeah, oh, absolutely. Absolutely. It would be a lot of fun. I mean, like, we like to have fun on the Ruthless Variety program because, you know, like I was saying earlier, if you don't laugh, you're going to cry. And the president is just a famous joke teller. So, you know, I caught that speech he gave for the rescheduled White House Correspondents' Dinner. Great jokes in there. I mean, I would love to do it on the show.
3: Well, the Barry Weiss joke is legendary. And I think misdirection is the essence of comedy. And he did that. But I began to think after I suggested it to him, because he did Tony DeCoppola after I suggested that, so I'm hoping Carolyn Leavitt's going to call and say, bring the gear over. You're going to have to go longer than you normally do, Michael. That's all. I'm just, my caution is that would be an epic episode, right? How long is the longest Ruthless podcast?
4: Close to 2 hours. I think maybe we could get four questions in.
3: You could. And if you make one of them about his golf game, it'll be three questions. But your game. Now, Ron Johnson, fabulous guest. He's another normal guy. Now, I've butted heads with him on the air. I mean, we've had some real roundabouts on the air because we disagree. But he's another guy who doesn't carry a grudge, as far as I can tell.
4: No, he doesn't. In fact, when we went to Milwaukee to cover the first presidential primary debate, we actually had a chugging contest live on stage.
3: Reference today.
4: And I I beat him, and he doesn't hold it against me, you know?
3: What was the reference to Ashbrook? Did Ashbrook not hold his beer well? My nickname in college was Toucan Commando. I don't drink. I'm terrible with alcohol. But what did Ashbrook do in that episode?
4: I don't think he was involved in the chug off. It was just me and Ron Johnson. And Ron Johnson goes, right after I beat him, he goes, "You've embarrassed me in front of my constituents." And I kind of felt bad about that, but he was a good sport about the whole thing. And, you know, that's what I love about Ron Johnson is he really does have that Midwest common sense with everything, with the Fauci stuff. And I really appreciate that about the
3: guy.
4: How
3: many senators have nicknames like Ron Johnson?
4: Oh gosh, probably half the conference at this point.
3: And I don't know any of them. I know Ron John. I've got my own nickname for Senator Paul, which I won't say. But everyone's got nicknames, and it depends on whether or not they're public. Michael, a very quick word. I got Victor Davis Hanson coming up later. I'm going to ask him about the DSA. I'm beginning to get alarmed by this. I think they're a malignancy in the country. Is that the rule around Ruthless Podcast?
4: Absolutely. And, you know, I mean, they're winning a lot of safe blue districts, Hugh, but, you know, that means they're going to be heading to Washington for the next Congress. And if there is a small majority that the Democrats hold, they're going to be able to hold the entire agenda hostage. And Hakeem Jeffries is going to have to placate these people for everything from abolish ICE to abolish prisons.
3: And border. They're a malignancy, and I think we should start warning people. Duncan, good to see you. Ruthless Podcast, friends, like and subscribe. Listen to today's episode with Ron Johnson. Come right back to the Hugh Hewitt Show.

0: With SRN News, I'm Keith Peters in Washington. The nation heard tributes to the life of South Carolina Senator Lindsey Graham at memorials at both the U.S. Capitol and the National Cathedral of Washington today. Vice President J.D. Vance says that Senator Lindsey Graham was able to command respect from everyone around him.
1: He was the kind of guy who would walk into the Senate, and when he walked into the Senate, this was a guy who couldn't have stood more than 5'6" or 5'7", but he'd swashbuckle in with his jacket open like he was 6'5". He had an attitude to him, and it's one of the reasons why Lindsey Graham was Lindsey Graham.
0: Mourners included Ukrainian President Volodymyr Zelensky and Israeli Prime Minister Benjamin Netanyahu. Graham, who is 71, will be buried tomorrow in South Carolina. Johnson & Johnson is proposing a multi-billion dollar talc settlement to end a Marathon legal fight.
2: Johnson & Johnson has agreed to pay $5.5 billion to tie up remaining lawsuits that claim its talc products caused ovarian cancer. The drug maker has been dealing with talc-related lawsuits for years. It says the settlement requires at least 95% of remaining claimants to participate. Johnson & Johnson will make an initial payment of up to $3 billion next year. It has no additional payments due until 2028. A U.S. bankruptcy judge denied a $9 billion settlement proposed by company's subsidiary Red River Talc last year. It would have been one of the biggest mass tort settlements in history. I'm Mike Hempen.
0: A teenager who killed two students and two teachers in a shooting at Appalachian High School in Georgia has been sentenced to serve life in prison without the possibility of parole. 16-year-old Colt Gray had pleaded guilty Friday to charges including murder. On Wall Street, the Dow by 537 points. This is SRN News.
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9: Welcome back, America. You do it. I'm so glad you're with me today on this Tuesday. President Trump began the day calling into Fox and Friends. A few polls from that. Cut number 6, talking about Iran and finishing the job. Cut number 6. It died on us. Sometimes our telecaster dies on us. Does cut number 7 come through? Okay, we won't bring that up then. What the president did this morning was say he knows exactly what's in pickaxe, and if they don't deal with us, he'll destroy it. And I like that. I'm going to talk with Victor Davis Hanson later in the program about Iran and the position we are in. It's time to put pedal to the metal and finish the job, in Hugh Hewitt's opinion. You'll hear VDH about that a little bit later. While we're waiting for the stuff to load, let me take my relief factor, because I take it every day, and I want to remind you, you ought to as well. I carry it in curcumin, resveratrol, and omega. I've been taking it now for, this is the 15th year. If you're watching on the Salem News Channel, you saw me do that. You can kind of hear me do it, but it's pretty easy to do, so it doesn't take very long. They're so beautifully engineered. 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Okay, now we've got President Trump on Fox and Friends. Cut number 6.
10: But I have some Republicans said, well, why don't we hit them harder? So, you know, it's like at some point. So I have you have a lot of competing factions. You have a group of people that want it to be obliterated in the truest sense of the word. Then you have a group that says, this is actually a good time to make a deal for them. If they don't make a deal, then I go back and I finish the job. But that's going to take them forever to rebuild. Already, it'll take them many years to rebuild. And if I go back and finish up the job, as some people would like, with the bridges, with the very easy, I could take out most of their bridges in less than an hour. Less than an hour. But, you know, it takes them 10 years to build a bridge. Bridges take the longest, and power plants are second. I could knock out the power plants. Within one day, all of their power plants would be gone. And I let them know that, you know, with negotiations. They said, look, people want me to do that. I think I get almost the same thing out of it as doing it. But the problem is they'll never be able to, you know, I think about 91 million people without power, without bridges, would have to live. And it's a very, very delicate balance. Yeah. So I think we have a very strong position right now.
9: All right, it's a delicate balance, but blow up the power plants that the IRGC uses to terrorize the people. There's got to be an A-list. Start there. He also said this about Pickaxe Mountain, cut number 7.
10: Well, I don't need Beebe to tell me that. Beebe's telling me that because he wants me to stay involved. I mean, right. I don't necessarily. We have the finest, because of Space Force, we have the greatest cameras in the world focused on. We know exactly what's going on. But, no, I heard Beebe announce that. I said, why didn't you just tell it to me? Why do you have to announce it to the world? I know exactly what's going on at Pickaxe. It's not a big problem. We took out their nuclear sites, and we'll have to take out Pickaxe if we don't make a deal. If we don't make a deal, we'll take it out very easily.
9: The deal should be part one. We go into Pickaxe Mountain and see what's there. Here's the deal on besthotgrill.com. 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
21: 2906. The answer.
10: Well, I don't need BB to tell me that. BB's telling me that because he wants me to stay involved. I mean, right. I don't necessarily. We have the finest because of Space Force. We have the greatest cameras in the world focused on. We know exactly what's going on. But, no, I heard BB announce that. I said, why didn't you just tell it to me? Why do you have to announce it to the world? I know exactly what's going on at Pickaxe. It's not a big problem. We took out their nuclear sites, and we'll have to take out Pickaxe if we don't make a deal.
9: They're going to have to take out Pickaxe if they make a deal and it doesn't include inspections of Pickaxe. I'm Hugh Hewitt, joined by Matt Continetti, author of a twice-weekly column in the Wall Street Journal, senior domestic affairs poobah at American Enterprise Institute. I don't introduce you with as much flourish as John Podhoretz does, Matt, on Thursdays on the Commentary Podcast, but I do try and get that in. Your most recent column is entitled, Iran's Regime is the Problem, subtitled, If President Trump Wants to Win This War, He must deliver crippling blows to the Islamic Republic's government. We agree. I'm going to talk about that with VDH later in the program. Why do you believe that?
1: Well, Hugh, I believe it because right now we're in this low-intensity conflict with Iran, and I think the low-intensity conflict is fine for the IRGC running the Islamic Revolutionary Regime. And that means that they're going to use this opportunity to slowly rebuild, restock. They're going to use it to try to tighten their control of the Strait of Hormuz. They're going to use it to oppress their own people. And the goals of Operation Epic Fury, while largely achieved, have still not been fully met. And they include not only securing the remainder of the nuclear dust, but reopening the Strait of Hormuz to the free flow of commercial traffic, and ending Iran's ability to project power in the region. So in order to achieve those goals, I do think it's necessary for President Trump to resume major combat operations for a time to cripple the Iranian government to the point where they are incapable of harassing travel, harassing the region, and their people have the opportunity to come out and take Iran back from the mullahs that have ruled since 1979.
9: Now, Matt, the price of oil today, spot price, West Texas, is $78 a barrel. And that's without any Iranian oil in the marketplace. Why don't we blow up their ability to sell oil? I've been talking about, we don't have to occupy Kharj Island. We don't have to put troops on a substantial disadvantage vis-a-vis troops on the ground at higher elevation from Iran. But we can destroy their ability to produce oil for years, and it's not going to hurt the market that much.
1: Well, Hugh, we saw a little bit of that in the 13 days of retaliatory strikes between the U.S. and Iran last week, where we did hit a refining facility in that gas refinery. And there are other targets like that that would really cripple the Islamic Republic's economic engine. Now, the good news is that President Trump has reinstated the blockade of Iranian ports, and he has reimposed the sanctions that were lifted. And that will economically damage the regime. It's just that it's going to take a long time. And in that time, I think it's an inevitability that some elements of the IRGC, the terrorists running Iran right now, they're going to lash out. And they're going to do the same thing that they've done throughout this phony ceasefire since April, where they'll target our bases, they'll target our Gulf allies, they'll target commercial traffic. You see them directing their proxies, the Houthis now, to harass commercial traffic in the Red Sea, as opposed to the Persian Gulf. It's the same pattern of behavior we've seen from this regime for decades. And that's why I think if President Trump wants the behavior to stop, he is going to have to go up the escalatory ladder.
9: Matt Continetti, I'm going to put this question to Victor Davis Hanson, historian, among historians later. I now think President Trump's legacy and place in history is bound up with the Iran war. It wasn't until it began, but now it is. Do you share that opinion?
1: I do. I mean, President Trump has staked his presidency on his long-term goal of denying Iran a nuclear weapon. And well, I think it's clear that the Iranian nuclear program is, for all intents and purposes, moribund, buried underground. Israel, of course, took out a lot of the scientists, a lot of the human capital behind the program. Again, their economic costs to the regime have been immense. It's still not completely done. The job is not completely done. And so President Trump is going to have to figure out a way to resolve this conflict in a way that results in an American victory. Right now, Hugh, I think he's choosing to manage the conflict in order to minimize the cost, the economic cost, the human cost, not just the human cost to Americans. It's clear from those clips at Fox and Friends, he's also concerned about the human cost for the Iranian population, and, of course, the economic costs as well, the costs in munitions. He's trying to manage it. The problem there is the more he manages it, the longer it's going to go on, and the greater space it offers the Iranians to continue their malign behavior.
9: He also frustrates, he doesn't frustrate me, but I can tell some of your colleagues on the commentary podcast, he doesn't frustrate you either, are frustrated by his lack of clarity, but this is his lifelong pattern, right? I don't know that we should expect anything except confusion, confuse the enemy. And I think he's doing a marvelous job of that. I'm pretty sure he was candid with Netanyahu today. I don't know if he's meeting with Zelensky. Do you?
1: He did meet with Zelensky as well as Netanyahu this morning. They had back-to-back meetings. And I think both meetings went relatively well from all the readouts we're seeing appear in the press. I think Trump is clear. He's clear on two points, Hugh. The first one, as I've said, is he does not, he will not allow Iran to obtain a nuclear weapon. Yeah. That's certain. Of course, he won't always be president. And so he needs to find a way to prevent them from getting a nuclear weapon for sure by the time he leaves office. And I think the second thing that he's been clear on is that he prefers negotiations to war. And we've seen that, you know, throughout his two terms in office. And since the April 7th ceasefire was announced, it's clear that Trump would prefer a diplomatic solution to this conflict that achieves his goals with regard to the nuclear program and the Strait of Hormuz and doesn't result in an escalation or a return to full-scale combat. My concern is that the Iranians seem to have no desire whatsoever for a diplomatic solution.
9: And I don't think we could trust anyone there saying that they do. I'm going to talk with Matt during the break and come back on the other side with him. Don't go anywhere, America. We're going to find out if he's seen The Odyssey yet during the break, so you have to listen to the podcast to find out that. I'm Hugh Hewitt. Matt, we'll be right back.
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22: America's debt problem? We are always talking about that. Well, who pays the bill? I go back to the time when the debt was $5.5 trillion. And Newt Gingrich was the speaker. And what did they do? They worked together as Americans, sat down with common sense decisions, and brought down the deficit from $5.5 trillion down to $5 trillion. Well, that is the last time the American people said $5 trillion. Since then, it has grown to $38, $39 trillion. It has gotten out of whack. It has gotten out of control. And what is President Trump trying to do? He is trying, as a businessman, to bring it under control. He is trying to bring business back to America. He says he has commitments for $19 trillion in new manufacturing. Let's be proud and say, made in the USA. Bring jobs back to America. And that's what President Trump is doing. This is John Catsimatidis, and this is the Cat's Corner.
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9: Welcome back, America. Time for the Fauci question from Matt Continetti. Matt, I'm in the Fauci diaries because I gave him a pretty hard time in the last time I interviewed him. He got mad at me, and then he went full TDS. It's a very sad arc, the Fauci arc. What do you make of it?
1: Well, sad is one word for it. The damage caused, I think, by Fauci's prevarications and double talk that we see in these diaries was immense, catastrophic indeed. And, you know, I feel, for one, that I was lied to. And like many people who were looking for some sort of guidance at the outset of the pandemic in 2020, I had no reason not to trust Dr. Fauci. Now, I sorely regret that. Of course, I became skeptical of him, you know, about mid-year 2020, as I think most yep. people did. But the fact is, he was lying. He was lying about a lot of things. And I think it's a service that Senator Paul has done in order to bring these lies to light.
9: Now, I'm always tempted to blame the media for everything, so check me if you disagree. But I kind of blame the media for putting him on the pedestal, and there are lots of media people in the diaries feting him. Do you think we'll make that mistake again about a government bureaucrat, no matter how winsome their public persona is?
1: Well, we're talking about the media here, and you don't need to have a winsome persona to become the subject of liberal media adoration. Just look at Zoran Mamdani or Graham Platner, both of whom had media accolades, and neither of whom, I think, have any of the charm, such as it was, that Dr. Fauci had during his limelight. I mean, what you see in these diaries is the way in which the media, expert opinion, and then, of course, kind of the Democratic Party and political correctness all work together, especially in this case of Fauci admitting to his diary that he didn't believe the idea that the coronavirus emerged from the wet market, and yet very quickly him joining publicly the calls that said it did come from the market, and to think otherwise or to think that it came from the Wuhan virology lab was racist. I mean, that shut down debate in our country in a crucial time in 2020. And for that, I think we have to remember, and certainly Fauci's reputation needs to take a hard hit.
9: We got a minute. In the September 29th, 2021 entry that was triggered by me, he is full TDS. I mean, way out there TDS. Were you aware of that until these diaries came out?
1: Well, I think we got a little bit of a sense of that from some of the public briefings during the last months of the Trump presidency. We certainly know that Trump and Fauci disagreed publicly about, for example, the vaccine, how quickly we would get the vaccine because of Operation Warp Speed, about how long we would have to shut down as a society and an economy. Fauci arguing for a long shutdown, Trump trying to get us back in the open. I think it was clear that he was an opponent of Trump pretty early on, but the TDS, yes, that's revealed by the diaries for sure.
9: Threat to democracy if he wins, or they will steal it. It's really crazy. Matt Continetti, thank you so much. Hope to talk to you on Friday. Follow Matt in the Wall Street Journal for Expressions column. Follow him on X at Continetti. Follow me to hour number two of today's Hugh Hewitt Show.
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4: News this hour from Town Hall. I'm Keith Peters in Washington. Funeral services were held at Washington's National Cathedral today for South Carolina Senator Lindsey Graham, who died July 11th of a heart ailment. President Donald Trump eulogized Graham.
5: The son of South Carolina became one of the most important men in the most important country on earth. In a city where politicians often become jaded and cynical, Lindsey Graham never lost the old-fashioned American idealism that brought him to the highest levels of government and life. He took his duty seriously without taking himself too seriously. He was unwavering in his principles, but always willing to listen. He always wanted to listen. And one thing about Lindsey that we all know, he never quit.
4: Graham will be buried tomorrow in his native South Carolina. The shooting investigation at a Seattle food festival over the weekend continues.
7: Police in Seattle are releasing details of the weapon they say was used by a teenager accused of killing three people at a local food festival. Police Chief Sean Barnes says the 15-year-old had a ghost gun.
8: With an extended magazine that had a 33-round capacity, and when it was recovered, there were 19 rounds.